0: where it says, let's fix the problem, not the blame.
1: Those same elected officials from the Republican Party, why don't they talk to their governor and see how they can support us?
0: Reports from media in Iran that two oil tankers exploded and caught fire while passing through the Mind Route near Oman in the Strait of Hormuz. This is Iran says the U.S. struck a railroad station and a civilian airport. ABC's Louis Martinez.
2: What we're seeing is the striking of dual-use targets. What does that mean? That means like civilian structures that could also be used militarily.
0: Reaction in Georgia to President Trump's election security speech earlier this year. FBI agents seized 2020 election records from Fulton County. Commissioner Marvin Arrington Jr.
3: The only thing that they're going to find in those ballots is that President Donald Trump lost the 2020 presidential election. That's the only thing that those ballots are going to reveal.
0: President Trump traveling to New York today for a World Cup reception with FIFA's president ahead of Sunday's championship match. You're listening to ABC News.
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9: A Manchester woman arrested after a police chase on I-93. A Concord man who hit a transgender woman found guilty of violating the Civil Rights Act. And daytime on-ramp closures in Hooksett and Manchester will cause delays this coming Monday. I'm Jimmy Carter, WFEA News. 55-year-old Shannon Lavoie of Manchester is facing multiple charges after leading police on a chase along I-93 Wednesday night. Shortly after 10:30 Wednesday night, New Hampshire State Police received reports of a hazardous driver traveling southbound on I-93 between exits 16 and 17 in Concord. Troopers attempted to stop Lavoie as she led them on a chase until tire deflation devices were used, bringing her car to a halt just south of the Hooksett Toll Plaza. Lavoie is facing charges, including aggravated DWI, disobeying an officer, and reckless operation. 25-year-old Travis Lufkin of Concord has been found guilty of violating the New Hampshire Civil Rights Act. According to court documents, on May 19, 2024, Lufkin struck a transgender woman in the face at her place of work after he was asked to leave the property. Mr. Lufkin called that victim a homophobic slur when he struck the victim. The court found that the assault was motivated by Mr. Lufkin's animus towards the victim's gender identity. He's been ordered to have no contact with the victim or her family and has also been fined $5,000. The New Hampshire Department of Transportation is reminding motorists of ramp closures that will impact traffic this coming Monday. New Hampshire Department of Transportation will temporarily close I-93 Exit 8 northbound, the on-ramp from Wellington Road, and I-93 Exit 9 northbound on-ramp from New Hampshire Route 3. This is happening on Monday between the hours of 9 a.m. and 3 p.m. In sports, Sox are at home at Fenway this weekend, facing the Rays. I'm Jimmy Carter, WFEA News.

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0: Well, it's good to have Chairman Jim Jordan with us. How's that for grabbing the audience, Chairman Jordan? And Chairman Jordan, a couple things here. First of all, let's talk about Jack Smith. He's a very rogue prosecutor. What he did, and how can he be held to account? Can Congress make a referral to the Department of Justice? Yeah. Tell us what's going on here.
1: Yeah, we sure can, and we are working on that as we speak. Our staff is digging into it, looking at the transcript. We think it's probably warranted based on the fact that he said when he talked to Congress that he did not get the contents of communications with members of Congress, and now it looks like that's not accurate because we know the National Archives turned over

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2: Governor Kelly Ayotte has signed a bill that will allow for a question in the next 2 general elections that asks whether voters want to cap local property taxes spent on public schools. If voters approve the question, property taxes that go towards school spending would be limited to no more than the cost of the living index and the annual increase in the community's assessed property value. National average for a gallon of regular gasoline has gone up 10 cents since last week to $3.94. In New Hampshire, the average price is $3.93, down from $4.13 just a month ago. And 2 Manchester teens have been charged with first-degree assault. 19-year-old Jovan Elias and 18-year-old Elijah Elias were arrested and charged in connection with a shooting on Union Street at a Manchester gas station early yesterday morning. One person was injured. He was taken to the hospital. In sports, Sox open up a weekend series today at home at Fenway against the Rays. I'm Jimmy Carter, WFEA News.
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1: Now, your Granite State forecast.
11: Partly cloudy skies tonight, areas of smoke and haze possible, and a low around 55. Tomorrow, partly to mostly cloudy. Scattered showers and thunderstorms developing in the afternoon, about a 50% chance. Also some strong gusty winds possible. Tomorrow night, rain showers early, but then clearing later at night, a low of 64. And Sunday looks sunny, breezy, with a high temperature reaching 78 degrees. With your Granite State forecast, I'm Peggy James.
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2: Thank you, Mark. Hey, I want to also thank you for that recapitulation of all the countries that do stand with Israel. Yeah. I hope they don't have tariffs on Israeli goods. Now, what I called about was recently the raging Cajun snake, James Carville, said we have to get back to moderate Democrats. So we have to look at what they want. The moderate Democrats want unlimited unborn babies being slaughtered. They want boys changed into girls, girls changed into boys. They want adult men in girls' locker rooms and shower rooms. They only became scared when Mondami took the reins and he said he's going after everybody's wallet, basically. That freaked them out. Otherwise, everything they do, and of course the issue of power.
3: Right.
2: Read your book about power. It's
3: well,
2: all
3: thank
2: about
3: you for that.
2: Because the money follows the power.
3: Well, there are some moderate Democrats, not many. Not many elected. There's more moderate Democrats among the rank and file than there are elected to Congress because of the nature of the primary system. But there are a lot of blue-collar workers who listen to this program, who work in mines, who work in lumber, who work in construction, cops, firefighters, and so forth. These are kind of Reagan Democrats or Trump Democrats. They do exist. The problem is they don't exist at the congressional level. I mean, you can count them on one hand if you're lucky. All right, Kevin, great call. Very much appreciated. Great calls tonight. Let's go to Ron Garland, Texas, the great WBAP. Ron, go right ahead, please. You're on, baby. Mr. Producer, is he there or not? I guess he's not, right? Oh, come on, Rich. Okay, great. He's not there. My producer says, well, I guess he's not. Well, I guess he's not. Very good. We'll be right back.
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2: 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I'll do it as long as you watch. When you lose interest, I will just go away. We salute our armed forces, police officers, firefighters, emergency personnel, ICE, our truckers, the people in Ukraine, the people in Iran, the people in Israel, and you, the American people. God bless you. Good night, Spritey and Griffey and Pepsi and Smokey. Good night, Zelda and Gigi and Indy and Patton and Rory. Good night, Marty and Barney. Good night, Dad and Mom. We're holding down the fort, and Leo and Joe and Bernard. And good night, Teddy. And good night, Lou. And good night, all the patriots who passed. We miss you all. All right, America, have a wonderful weekend. Keep your chin up. Pass the word. You live in the greatest nation on the face of the earth. And hopefully I'll see you Saturday night and Sunday night, 8 p.m. Eastern on Fox. God bless each and every one of you.
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9: From ABC News, I'm Dave Packer. It was another day of dirty air for much of the Midwest and East Coast. Smoke from those wildfires from Canada blowing in, health officials urging children and older adults to stay inside. But don't tell that to Jason McCall, a tourist from Tennessee visiting D.C. with his young daughter. He's blowing off the smoke.
10: It's kind of natural to have wildfires. It's been that way for millions of years, so I have zero concerns. And it's a part of nature's process.
9: Parasites are also part of nature's process, and cyclosporiasis is causing painful stomach illnesses for some 1,600 people. It's now believed the source is lettuce grown in Mexico and supplied to Taco Bells in several states. That supplier, Taylor Fresh Foods, now issuing a recall. For safety, Dr. Deb Howery, former CDC chief medical officer, recommends.
11: We need to continue to, wash vegetables very thoroughly, particularly lettuce at this time.
9: The U.S. conducting strikes against Iran for the seventh day in a row.
12: CENTCOM has released footage of a strike on a surveillance tower at an Iranian port, which they say the regime used to track and target commercial vessels in the Strait of Hormuz. And Iran is still firing back, with alerts in Qatar, Jordan.

0: Jordan and Bahrain, and major damage to a power and water desalination plant in Kuwait. That forced the government there to advise citizens to conserve energy while they stabilize the grid.
1: ABC's James Longman. Following President Trump's speech last night in election security, Homeland Security Secretary Mark Wayne Mullen weighed in.
2: This isn't about rehashing the 2020 election. This is just exposing what took place and to make sure it never happens again.
1: In Oakland, California, a protest of that proposed merger of Paramount Skydance and Warner Brothers Discovery. Comedian and TV host W. Camus Bell was there.
3: I value journalistic independence. I also value the fact that we live in a time where the more media consolidation we have, the less choices we have.
1: A judge hearing for 12 states that are suing to block that merger happened today. You're listening to ABC News.
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1: Private equity billionaire Leon Black walked out of his transcribed interview with the House Oversight Committee investigating the Jeffrey Epstein files.
8: According to the transcript, Black repeatedly declined to answer questions about how many non-disclosure agreements he was involved in, citing the advice of his attorneys. He was subpoenaed to testify later this year, a move his lawyers called a political stunt.
9: They made a premeditated political decision to serve him with subpoenas after less than an hour of questioning.
8: Black is scheduled to be deposed on September 3rd. Peter Haralambos, ABC News.
1: Target is recalling hundreds of thousands of Cat and Jack toddler girls' Saqqara sandals because decorative pearls can fall off, posing a choking hazard. Scientists say they've identified a teen soldier killed in the American Revolution at the Battle of Camden in South Carolina 246 years ago.
10: Nobody really knew for sure whether we could get genetic profiles suitable for a genealogy investigation on 240-plus-year-old remains. But we got lucky and it worked.
1: Allison Peacock with the FHD Forensics says that the remains are those of Private John Pumphrey of the 7th Maryland Regiment. The NFL has suspended Arizona Cardinals executive Ryan Gold indefinitely for violating the league's gambling policy. They say an investigation found Gold provided confidential inside information on the 2026 draft selection before the picks were announced. Dave Packer, ABC News.
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10: I'm with Groponi Automotive in Bowen, Concord, and I'm here with my friend Ray Ramsey, who is a farm manager at Sanborn Mills Farm, and this is probably my favorite place in the state of New Hampshire. Most people have never heard of it. 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
11: Well, we offer traditional workshops as well as a working farm. We are open Wednesday through Saturday from 10 to 3. You can come and visit, walk the property. We just ask people not to go inside the buildings without staff present. But if you come during a event like a binding demo, we're having a thrashing demo, those type of things, you're going to see a binder working traditionally in an oat field binding. You'll see the oats being traditionally threshed on a threshing machine built in 1919. We also do pop-up lunches.
10: Those are delicious.
11: As well as a demo that goes along with it.
10: And you would reference the property real quickly. How many acres can be explored up there?
11: Oh, there's about over 500 acres there. There's a map at the kiosk when you hit the parking lot. Grab that and walk the trails as well as explore the property itself.
10: Great. Well, thank you so much for being part of keeping this gem alive and available to all of us here in New Hampshire and beyond. And again, the website is sanbornmills.org.
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5: 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What if I stop? A 2026 British Medical Journal study says you'll gain every pound back, but four times faster. So what now? There is an answer. Alex Goen patented hypnosis. The Journal of the American Medical Association says adding behavior therapy to GLP-1s produces nearly three times the results than GLP-1s alone. Three times the results. Hypnosis is behavior therapy concentrated. And Alex Goen hypnosis is the only U.S. patented hypnosis proven useful by the U.S. Patent Office. 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
6: I'm John Batchelor. To Lorenzo Fiore in beautiful Italy in summertime and the recommendations where to go when you don't want to be over tourist and Florence and Rome. We have a wonderful idea in Tuscany. But first, the weather. The heat dome that's been over Europe looks spotty now. I spoke with France earlier this week and the worst of the temperatures are momentarily past. How is it for Italy, Lorenzo? Is it still very, very hot?
7: Good day, John. Good day to all the listeners. It's very, very hot in Italy. We are just reaching the peak in this weekend. Saturday and Sunday will be a sort of hell for the south of Italy. The north could have a change of weather starting from Sunday night. But believe me, this is something very, very critical. Last day, we have reached the highest temperature ever since in Sardinia, in Ollastra. The temperature went up to 117. So, in my opinion, the next heat wave could bring temperature up to 122. But this highest temperature also for the north of Italy, nearby Milan, particularly south of Milan. And Milan is today one of the 16 towns having a red stamp. That means that temperature is above 35 Celsius degrees. It's something that is, in my opinion, never touched before. We started to have such kind of highest temperature since last May. And this, in my opinion, will continue in August. We'll see what will happen next.
6: Are you expecting storms? They come with severe weather.
7: After the highest temperature, we are now worried because in the north, Monday is expected to have very heavy storm. Even tornadoes could happen. And, you know, we have this problem of high temperature of the air and the cold stream that comes immediately overcoming the Alps cause a sort of disaster. Last Wednesday night, there is just a stream of cold weather that created a thunderstorm that in certain part of south of Milan made a lot of damages, removing the roof from the houses, trees fell down, the car were heated by hail, big like baseball ball, so punched in the carrossery, windscreen collapsed. So we expect that Monday we again have a lot of damages in certain areas. This is a phenomenon that is

0: 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Bob Zimmerman, I'm John Besh. 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
15: Now, your Granite State forecast.
16: Partly cloudy skies tonight, areas of smoke and haze possible, and a low around 55. Tomorrow, partly to mostly cloudy, scattered showers and thunderstorms developing in the afternoon, about a 50% chance. Also, some strong gusty winds possible.

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0: They also advise you don't fry food or broil food, don't burn candles or incense, and if you have an air conditioner, set it to recirculate. If your AC doesn't have that mode, turn it off. Needless to say, smoking and vaping is out of the question. They say an air quality index around 150 is like smoking a half a pack of cigarettes. Wayne Cabot, ABC News.
1: NASA has released time-lapse photos of when its Psyche spacecraft flew by Mars. The probe is headed for an asteroid, but on its way used Mars gravity to modify its trajectory. The photos include rarely seen views of the red planet, all of its asteroid pockmarks, and its polar ice cap. Dave Packer, ABC News.
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5: I'm John Batzer, and this is Pacific Watch with Jeff Bliss, Yodeler Bliss, Once Upon a Time. There's a very handsome photograph that Jeff has provided me of Jeff in his yodel outfit for a ride that no longer exists in Disneyland. July 17th, 1955 was the opening of Disneyland. It was a dream for me in Philadelphia suburb, watching every Sunday night, black and white television, a little box that we had, at 7:30 at night, which is late for a school child, given school the next morning, and I was permitted to stay up for the whole of Disney. And I still associate that opportunity with anxiety. My stomach knots a little bit. Why? Because the next day was school. This was the end of great joy. This was the end of imagining going to Disneyland and all these cool rides. Now, Jeff was a Yodeler Bliss in a ride in that early Disneyland. Jeff, the celebration of it, including Ronald Reagan, I believe, was one of the people on hand that Sunday, July 17th, to promote Disneyland, included the ride that you participated in when you grew up to be Yodeler Bliss. What was your ride? What was that early Disneyland like? And your first visit, remind us what it looked like.
6: So my first visit was probably about 1966 or 67. So the park's still, you know, it's still not quite 10 years old. And it was a very magical place. I remember we got dressed up very nicely. I had a button-down shirt and nice slacks on. And in those days, people dressed up to go to Disneyland, much like air travel. But, you know, I was really overcome by, I can't remember if it was the first visit or second one by Pirates of the Caribbean and just the magic of these ships and pirates and dancing skeletons. And it was wild. And then, you know, I grew up in a suburb not far from Disneyland. And if we climbed on our roof at night, especially in the summer, we could see the fireworks. You could see the top of the Matterhorn, which was the mountain there where the roller coaster is. And I had friends whose dads worked at Disneyland and for Disney. And so quite often they would get us special passes and behind the scenes tours and movies and things like that. So it was a pretty spectacular thing to experience as a kid. And, you know, beyond just the, oh, there's Mickey and there's Goofy or whoever the characters were, it was actually getting to know what the park was about. And so it generated a lot of interest in me about wanting to work there. And when I finally could, when I was in college, I had hoped to work on Jungle Cruise because, you know me, I can't stop talking and joking, and that's just what they do on Jungle Cruise. But they ended up

0: putting me up on Skyway, which was like a aerial tramway, like a ski gondola you see in various parts of the world, Switzerland, what have you. Because being, over 6 foot tall and athletic, I was the guy that helped them stop the gondola when it came in off the cable, off the wire. And it was a very intensive job, physically intensive job, but it was a lot of fun. All guys worked up there. It was kind of like a special club or fraternity. We're still, a lot of us are still friends these days, but it had a very Swiss look and feel to it. You worked out of a building that looked like a Swiss chalet. It even had hay bales and farm implements and Swiss artifacts on the wall, that type of thing. And Swiss music playing in the background. I'll never forget the yodeling music. So there you go, yodeler. But the reason I sent this photo to you is with what we have a tradition at among people who worked at Disneyland, who worked there. Every year on Disney birthday, we post photos of ourselves, usually on Facebook or somewhere else, saying "Happy Birthday, Disney." For most of us, it was a great experience. It was a great, especially when you're in college. Now there are a lot of people that went on to work there for many years, 20, 30, 40 years, but when you're in college, you're among like-minded people. You get together. It's like beach parties on the weekends, that type of thing. So it was a great experience.
1: We don't have similar memories of Las Vegas because it was associated with organized crime and gambling and forbidden taboo subjects. But Jeff, you've sent me some photographs of early Las Vegas. This is when it was the desert sands and not much else, a motel that from the 50s. And then you sent me some photographs of the parking lots. What I truly love about these parking lots is all the two-tone General Motors cars. I'd forgotten about those. You must have them in California still. They can't have all gone away.
0: Yeah, there are a few of them, and being down, living near the beach, especially on weekends, they have these car clubs, custom antique car clubs, will get together and cruise up and down Pacific Coast Highway or have car shows. So yeah, it's not unusual. I think just down the canyon from us, just a couple miles, is a one of those shops that sells those cars. And occasionally we stop by just to kind of look in the windows and gawk and think, oh, wouldn't it be great to own that old T-Bird or look at that Ford Fairlane or something, just beautiful old cars from the 50s and 60s.
1: Yeah, who knew that someday they'd be treasured items? The parking lot full of them. It just happened to be 1955 in Las Vegas. Las Vegas was not as comfortable and air-conditioned and glamorous in the 50s as it is today. So it's good to return to its a moment. There is a moment, however, we need to update on, Jeff. I ask Yodeler Bliss to step aside for the big kahuna. There is a storm, Elida, do I say that correctly? Somewhere
0: That's
1: out
0: right.
1: in the eastern Pacific. And maybe it's connected to Super El Nino, which is said to be in train, maybe not. But you've been expecting a wave for the surfers for some days. Where is that wave?
0: So the swell we're expecting, or series of swells, is expected probably beginning this weekend, hitting the shores of Southern California, starting, of course, with San Diego, which is southernmost, essentially, and then working its way up. And where I live has a couple beaches that are south-facing beaches, which are just perfect for this kind of weather, this kind of swell in the summer.
1: 30 seconds, Jeff, 30 seconds.
0: Comes up from the south, hits these south-facing beaches. And one beach in particular, the wedge, the way it's laid out, causes these waves to rise sometimes 20, 25 feet or more.
1: Are you expecting that 30-footer still then? 30-foot wave.
0: Well, it could happen. It depends how much energy continues on from this swell.
1: Big Kahuna Bliss, Yodeler Bliss, July 17th, 1955. Happy birthday, Disneyland. I'm John Batchelor.
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16: Now, your Granite State forecast.
8: Partly cloudy skies tonight, areas of smoke and haze possible, and a low around 55. Tomorrow, partly to mostly cloudy. Scattered showers and thunderstorms developing in the afternoon, about a 50% chance. Also some strong gusty winds possible. Tomorrow night, rain showers early, but then clearing later at night, a low of 64. And Sunday looks sunny, breezy, with a high temperature reaching 78 degrees. With your Granite State forecast, I'm Peggy James.
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1: I'm John Batchelor, the President of the United States, addressing a national audience on video and television within these last hours. The Wall Street Journal summarizes his remarks in a headline. Trump ramps up effort to sow defeat doubt about 2020 election. Subhead: extraordinary address comes ahead of November midterm election.

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1: 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Then they wanted Kamala Harris. 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

0: We are Red Eye Radio. He's our Carly Knott, Gary McNamara. Coming up more on daylight saving.
1: Hey, you know what I did think of during the day yesterday? If we were to go to war with Iran, and, you know, like in World War II, it required, pushed women into the workforce, right? So it kind of helped to expand the economy. I think we can do the same thing if in the event that we do need to have a large escalation, a large-scale war against Iran. I think it's time to put children in the workforce, starting at the age of 6, because hear me out. They're being indoctrinated in schools. If they're learning real life skills on the assembly line or wherever we make things anymore, I don't know. It's been a while. Then they're learning something that's going to be useful when they grow up to be adults.
0: Plus, the Democratic socialists are being blunt as to what they want.

0: 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Interesting strategy.
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0: DEI is still its core mission. Dr. Haygood, UCSF's classroom guide titled Framework for Gender and Sex Concepts in Teaching advises against using the term pregnant women. Instead, it says to use pregnant people. Who are pregnant people compared to pregnant women? Just curious.
1: So that is a part of a curriculum to help our students who are facing a wide diversity of patients. Of course, the vast majority of pregnancies are in women, and I have absolutely no problem with using the word pregnant women. I use it myself.
0: Has a non-biological woman ever had a baby?
1: A transgender person can.
0: That's not a biological woman. Has a non-biological woman ever had a baby?
1: I would.
2: By the way, at that point, you're fired.
3: Yeah. Yeah.
2: At that point, you're fired.
3: Get out.
2: Get out. Here we go. More. Here we go.
1: Oh, reiterate.
0: It's ridiculous.
1: We take care of transgender patients.
0: Dr. Haygood, the UCSF guide I mentioned earlier also advises using a child's self-reported gender identity, even if it conflicts with the parent's wishes. Say a 7-year-old boy comes into your doctor's office and reveals he believes he's a girl. Is UCSF advising physicians to explicitly violate parents' moral values and have the doctors address this boy as a girl?
1: Our programs are consistent with federal and state law. We undertake comprehensive psychological and mental health evaluations and work with the parents on these issues.
0: Okay. And I hope that you are consistent with the law because, like I say, we reserve the right, we have the right to withhold funding from any institution in violation. Lastly, Dr. Dubinet, a required course at UCLA Medical School, advises OBGYN students not to, and I quote, assume gender identity. Okay, from another class in May of 2026, it included a disclaimer that while it uses the term she and women, it does not intend to exclude, and I quote, those who have a uterus but do not identify with these terms. What does that even mean?
4: I'm not familiar with that announcement. I'd have to read the entire thing.
0: Okay, I hope that you go back and check it out. Can someone have a uterus but not be a woman? Because it seems like your school is promoting that ridiculous idea.
4: I think, again, as Dr. Haygood has described, we're treating transgender people, but we're doing that in compliance with state and federal law.
0: And you do teach biology?
4: Yes, we do.
0: Yes, this is curious. So I'm going to ask you again, can someone have a uterus and not be a woman? Just say yes or no. Can they?
4: Again,
0: that's what your medical school is promoting.
5: The general,
2: you're fired.
3: Yeah, you're fired. You're fired.
2: If you wish to be a delusional liberal congressperson or senator or whatever or president and promote that,
3: right?
2: Fine. In the medical profession, you're talking biology.
3: Well, and this was something that the Trump administration directly addressed with the CDC after years of the Obama administration. This is during Trump's first term. During the years of the Obama administration and the CDC, they were changing terminology. And it's important that you not do that. So what they do is they tiptoe around it. What gender were you assigned at birth? Well, what do you mean assigned? Assigned by who? What did they say you were? What did somebody just, you know, with no authority to do so? That's the implication. What gender did they assign you at birth? What's your biological gender? That's the question.
2: Can't answer it.
3: You cannot answer that. And this is a problem. You know, the American Medical Association, remember that case that ended, two, 3 months ago, maybe longer. And you had said for years, look, the lawsuits are going to change things, mm-hmm. especially when it comes to children. But I think even beyond that, and I think we both talked about this, even with adults who have had surgeries and said, you know, look, when I decided this, I didn't have the proper counseling or something like this, you're going to see a lot of lawsuits. And the American Medical Association released a statement basically saying, look, we're not going to be able to do this. This is going to be a problem when it comes to surgeries. When you're teaching, and this is the thing, is that you're going to indoctrinate through these teachings and then set out into the world a new group of doctors, nurse practitioners, physicians, assistants, and everybody else that will be in charge of people's care, that will be using language that doesn't make sense to the average person, that comes straight from the agenda, that can't come straight from the indoctrination itself. And when you do that, it becomes dangerous. Biological male, living as a woman, transgender female, biological male, all of these things have to be very clear in the medical field, because there you can't change them. And again, this is why I have the problem with what gender were you assigned at birth? Assigned doesn't belong there.
2: Don't you have to ask the question, who's doing the assignment?
3: Who's doing the assignment? My creator assigned it.
2: Right.
3: Oh, bring that up in a liberal university. Good luck with that. And those are the things, you know, that come down to it, that it comes down to. There are no anomalies, you know, or there are, well, maybe a few anomalies out there when it comes to science. There are very few anomalies. But when you're talking about teaching science.
2: Yeah, not with chromosomes, though.
3: No. But when you're talking about teaching science, but I mean in medical, in general, okay. You know, and you make a case for any anomaly along the way, right? Those would be special cases, which may require special treatment or not. This is what they're going out of their way to make it look like biologically these are anomalies. And they are not. They are agenda. They are indeed a social construct. They are coming up with their version, whatever their version is. You know, a pregnant person came in.
2: No, but you just hit it right there where they contradict themselves.
3: Yes.
2: Because we were told for the longest time that gender is a social construct.
3: Right.
2: Which means it's not biological.
3: Right. Exactly.
2: This is a socially we have decided to do this.
3: Right.
2: Well, have you scientifically? No. Well, are you a scientist or a sociologist?
3: That's it. Because you're a scientist. In science, they're applying a social construct.
2: Right.
3: And it does not apply in science.
2: It's just,
3: you know, it reminds me of the Earth First video that we've played. And the girl goes, you know, give me that life that rock over there has lived. And
2: what a wonderful life that rock has lived.
3: What a wonderful life that rock has lived. And then I think to myself, you know, sometimes I kind of have a boring life. And the rock may have had more. At least the rock gets outside once in a while. But no,
2: I'm going to defend my life and say my life is more interesting than a rock.
3: Yeah, well,
2: I'll take that strong stand.
3: Well yours is. I wouldn't bet on mine on certain days. I've watched.
2: The Rock doesn't talk to a cat like I do.
3: I've watched every video on YouTube 3 times. I finished YouTube. No, but I mean, it's like saying, you know, well, that Rock, could identify as a tree.
2: It's just ridiculous. And then but that's a beautiful thing, how they contradict themselves. But you and I do not live in the bubble of today, because you and I both remember when the argument was gender is not sex.
3: Right.
2: And all of a sudden, one day, and I'm serious, it happened in like a month.
3: Oh.
2: All of a sudden, gender was sex.
3: Yep.
2: It's like, wait a minute, you've just reversed yourself 180 degrees.
3: Yeah.
2: It didn't matter.
3: Yeah.
2: It didn't matter. And I go by that thing that I read the other day from the one guy who wrote about the radical transgender movement, that basically it's the ultimate power play. You actually attempt to brainwash people that what is scientifically impossible is possible without any evidence to back it up. And you shame and demonize the people that won't agree with your absurdity.
3: Right.
2: And then you wish to change society by something that is so incredibly ridiculous and self-evident.
3: Right. Yeah.
2: And it's just, wow.
3: No, I mean, it's that's it. And they say it as if it's true. And then the next phase is shaming you if you don't use the language. You heard it in a way in some of these responses here in the audio you just played. The idea is, and they're not going to answer the question, but if they were on their territory, if they were in their setting, on their turf, they would condemn you for even questioning this policy.
2: I have it here. Transgenderism, the radical transgender movement, is an uncontrolled society-scaled experiment in which conformity and obedience, a test of how far you can make people parrot absurdities, inflict cruelties, collude with unrealities, and ostracize and punish people for things that they do not themselves believe. It is a test whether the moral self-abasements and routine betrayals that occurred in the Soviet bloc with its secret police and political prisons and armies of informants could be replicated in a liberal, democratic, and pluralistic society that lacked this formal apparatus of repression, whether minor rewards and punishments could force people to punish people for stating the most self-evident of all truths and inspire them to cheer on the chemical castration and dismemberment of their own children. It is a test of whether civil liberties organizations could be twisted into instruments of state repression and human rights groups, instruments of defamation and violence against women. It is a test that most of the Western world is failing. I thought that was just a wonderful way to wrap it up in a couple of paragraphs.
3: Yep.
2: And that Wesley Yang, and he's a writer on Substack. Don't know anything else about him, but I'm telling you, that's almost perfect.
3: Yeah. Yeah. I mean, again, the more we allow this nonsense, because you're shredding the truth is what you're doing. If we can change that, if anything can be a social construct, everything can be a social construct.
2: As we've said before, though, and this is where the right has to attack it, this is not about caring about transgenders. They could give a damn.
3: No. There's a mental health crisis that they themselves promote.
2: They're admitting they're admitting, as we have said, there's a huge mental health crisis.
3: Yes.
2: We go back to the Berkeley professor.
3: Right.
2: Going up against the
3: Josh Hawley.
2: Mm-hmm. That point.
3: Mm-hmm.
2: That you can't even talk about this. Why?
3: Right.
2: Because they'll commit suicide if you do.
3: Right.
2: If you even talk about transgenderism, there's a mental health issue here. Right. You can't say that.
3: Right.
2: You know, it's like
3: they're trying to shut down the conversation.
2: Yeah. They're trying to shut down the conversation. They don't give it. The biggest lie is that they give a damn about people that have these thoughts that they're the opposite sex.
3: Right.
2: They don't give a damn about them.
3: No, they don't.
2: They could care less about them.
3: Yep.
2: We are Red Eye Radio.
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6: A trail of record-setting heat continues this week. USDA meteorologist Brad Rippey says this wave originated last week.
7: We started to see heat emerging from the western United States, and it really took hold across the northern Great Plains over the weekend, peaking on Sunday. And now as we move through this week, some of that heat is propagating eastward across the northern Corn Belt, the Great Lakes region, and then eventually reaching the northeastern and middle Atlantic states.
6: The peak of this heat wave Sunday, a near all-time record high temperature for the state of Montana.
7: Luckily, some of that heat has lost a little bit of punch, but that doesn't change the fact that here approaching the midweek, you're looking at temperatures in the 95 to 100 degree range.
6: Rippey says the heat should not impact Midwestern corn and soybeans this week. He adds, ironically, near to below normal temperatures are forecasted along a stretch of the nation's southern tier. I'm Rod Bain reporting for the U.S. Department of Agriculture in Washington, D.C.
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2: We are Red Eye Radio. He's Eric Carly and I'm Gary McNamara. Welcome and good morning. But, you and I were just talking about during the break that, and one of the things I'd said, and you've always agreed with it, is that the right has to go after the left on this whole thing that they care about transgenders. They don't. They don't give a damn about women. No. We've seen that with the misogyny and sexism of the radical transgender movement. Right. But they also don't care about transgenders because they themselves, if you listen to what they say there's an incredible mental health problem with transgenders, and the solution of it is to let children cut off their body parts.
3: Yes, and not talk about the mental health crisis itself.
2: Yes. Wow.
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1: Good morning and welcome to Eye on New Hampshire. My name is Margaret, and I'm honored today to be joined by two very good friends who are doing very good things for the veterans, particularly here in New Hampshire, but overall for veterans in general. Phil Taub is the founder of Swim with a Mission, which you have heard many times on these airwaves. We've talked about what they do for veterans in the organization. And I'm also joined by Jennifer Vaughn. You watch her every evening on the news on WMUR, but she is also an author and has just written her 10th book, which was a variation, perhaps I need a better word, from the usual genre of books that you write, but has written a book that is telling a story of a state trooper that was near and dear to our hearts. So welcome to you both today.
4: It's a pleasure. Thank you.
5: So great to be here with you both.
1: Phil, you, I can't believe it's 10 years, first of all, for Swim With a Mission.
5: I know. I can't believe time goes by so fast.
1: It does.
5: Right? We had this like little idea for a little swim race across Newfound Lake back in 2017, and we thought we'd be lucky if we raised $25,000, right?
1: Yeah.
5: And 9 years later, it's $18.5 million.
1: That's amazing.
5: But so many people have joined this, have joined the fight, have joined the mission, have wanted to get involved. We have found, especially in New Hampshire, this is a great state. People care about veterans in New Hampshire, and people want to do stuff for veterans, but maybe didn't always really know where to put that energy. And I think we've given them a little bit of direction here, and it's paying off.
1: The Swim With a Mission organization has really been a catalyst for the organizations to know how they could work together. I don't think they had that previous to your organization. At least it seemed like it was a weak link.
5: Yeah. I mean, part of our diligence before we started Swim With a Mission was just trying to understand, like, why are so many veterans falling through the cracks?
1: Mm-hmm.
5: The VA has incredible amount of funding. I mean, it's in the billions of dollars. They have plenty of money. Right. So how come that's not enough?
1: Right.
5: There are in New Hampshire alone, there's more than 60 veteran service organizations that help veterans. A lot of them could use more money. But with all of these resources, why are we still losing so many veterans every single day?
1: Right.
5: Right. And a lot of it was because they don't know each other. They didn't know each other and they weren't working together and everybody was kind of just doing their own thing. And it's not like there's like a website you could go to and just say, hey, I'm struggling. How do I get help, right? Even today, there isn't really a website. But at least if you get an entree now to the VA, to one of the groups, we've worked very hard to get them to all work together. And it helps that we give away money every year, right? Kind of like the United Way of veterans. And we're very strategic and thoughtful about that. Every year, we look at exactly what's happening in the community. We collect a lot of data and information. And then based on that, we have a pretty good sense of where the most acute needs are, and that's where the money goes.
1: Right. And this week, you're hearing this Sunday, you know, this is Sunday morning, but we talk about the events that have happened or happening that leads up to an important event that's happening this morning for Swim With a Mission.
5: Yeah, so Friday's a big paintball day. I mean, the ultimate team building day with the Navy SEALs. The Navy SEALs call themselves the teams.
1: Mm-hmm.
5: They really have figured out better than almost anybody how to build that team mindset, team first. They serve for each other. They fight for each other. And so if you want to learn as a company how to build a real team in your company, what better place than to do that? We add paintball in because it's fun and a little stress and pressure.
1: Yeah.
5: Everybody has a plan until they say go. And then you're like, what? What did we just talk about? So that's all part of team building.
1: Yeah.
5: And then Saturday is our big swim, the original event, 10 years now of swimming across Newfound Lake. We have 100 more swimmers than we've ever had before.
1: That's
5: people
1: great.
5: Are coming in from all over the country. I love seeing so many different states represented, and they all raise money, like literally $5 at a time. And so they're cranking, they're raising a ton of money. And then Sunday is the big day. Sunday is the big, it's a free event. We wanted it to be free so that everyone who wants access to the Navy SEALs, bring their kids, bring the whole family, come and see the SEALs parachuting in, jumping out of helicopters, right? Their dogs will be there, the beautiful Mals. Mm-hmm. Our state police are also going to do a demo. The Manchester PD is bringing their canine units, Salem PD. So law enforcement will be well represented as well. And it's just going to be a party. I mean, listen, it's the Tuscan Village from 2 to 9. Tuscan Village in Salem. They already have the beer. They already have the food. We're just bringing some entertainment. We're bringing some bands.
1: I'll say you are.
5: Right? And then, of course, fireworks, which just, you can't get enough fireworks. I know we all just had last weekend of fireworks, but look, there's more. It's our 250th year. There's a lot to celebrate. And it's because of our warriors and our first responders that we're safe and free, and we want to show them our gratitude.
1: But in honoring them, you also make them a part of our family. You know, these Navy SEALs come from all over, come to New Hampshire and become part of our family. And you really bring the community together through introducing them to us and what they do and how they do it, and that they're human beings. They're strong human beings and fighting for our flag and our defenses and keeping us safe. But you also bring light to some very important problems for some of our veterans. And Jen, this has led you to author this book, I'm Okay If You're Okay.
4: Phil and I have known each other for many years, and I've been proud to hop in and help out Swim with the Mission whenever I can and whenever I'm invited. It's always a joy and an honor to be involved. This is different than anything I've ever written before. It's not something I was expecting to write, certainly. But through our connections, Phil knew of Brent and Paula O'Coin, a family, New Hampshire family, parents from Jaffrey, New Hampshire. Their son, Chris O'Coin, was a New Hampshire State Police major. And at one point in his career, he was the commander of the New Hampshire State Police SWAT team. Also served in Operation Desert Storm as a young Marine. An extraordinary life, a man that everybody referred to as The Rock. He was the oldest of three boys. He had three daughters. And he was the one, whether it was an incident and on a scene, that he made sure everybody else was okay.
1: Yeah.
4: But over the course of 10 years, Chris declined to PTSD and addiction and eventually took his own life in December of 2022. This is the story of the fight to keep Chris alive and the lengths this family went to get him the help that he desperately needed. Mm-hmm. And at times it worked. And many times it didn't.
1: Yeah.
4: And this is the story of his battle, this family's battle, and a common battle that we need to talk about much more than we do.
1: Right, right. And this, in reading about this book, and by the way, I can't wait to read this, to get that insight and to communicate it to other people. And that's really, as you said, that's what the book needs to do, is to get people talking more and more, as much as we can. But you describe veteran suicide as the quiet emergency.
4: And I say that because it's happening every day all over the place. And it's not necessarily an instantaneous event.
1: Right.
4: There were signs, there were signals. In Chris's case, there were incidents that combined for a decade. And his family was aware of it. His colleagues were aware of it. Not at first, because sometimes if somebody is struggling with PTSD or addiction, depression, anxiety, they don't want anybody to know about it. And sometimes they come out and ask for help, and many times they do not.
1: Mm-hmm.
4: And that's why it remains quiet. And that's why it remains, to many of them, something they refuse to talk about or admit. And we have to remove that across the board for every single person in every walk of life, but particularly to be there for our veterans and law enforcement,
1: mm-hmm.
4: and let them know that we are here for you in the same way that you've always been there for us.
1: Yeah. As an author, we see you every day as a news anchor, a reporter, a journalist. So some of this is second nature to you. But this must have been a different journey to really go inside and deeply understand what this family went through.
4: You don't know it if you haven't experienced this. And
1: that's very important to say.
4: When I tell you that this is an all-encompassing event that can drown you, I mean that sincerely, because it did. Chris had ample resources available. And one thing about Chris O'Coin is he took advantage of the resources that were available to him. And at the end of Chris's life, he was endeavoring to be a counselor. And he was in school learning how to do that, because, as his wife told me once, he was a rock star in therapy. He loved to talk about it. He was very open with whatever therapist was across the table from him or on the other side of the conversation. But for some reason, Chris had extreme difficulty or perhaps embarrassment in sharing his struggles with those who were closest to him. That's probably more common than we understand.
1: Right.
4: That it's very difficult to admit to those who, first of all, love you, but second of all, need you to be the persona that they know you to be. And if you can't always bring that to them, you'd rather not discuss what's going on with you. You try to remain what they expect you to be.
1: Yes. And I think some of that is part of the military training. They think that they need to be that way, need to be, not necessarily want to sometimes, but need to be that way. And so you're really putting that magnifier onto this situation. And you know, it's good for your organization as well, Phil, because the more people understand the depth of this, the more that they can take advantage. And in so many cases too, even when somebody does take advantage, the struggle doesn't go away. It remains there. So I think that especially with this, and you're going to be at Tuscan Village.
4: Absolutely.
1: Sunday, yeah?
4: As will Chris's parents. Brent and Paula O'Coin will be right there with me in our booth. We'll have copies of the book for sale. We'd love for people to come by, and we really looking forward to seeing as many people as we can and making new friends along the way too, and sharing this message.
1: Has this been cathartic for his parents? Or, I mean, you have to go through the grieving process, which may never really stop, but has it helped them in any way to do this?
4: Through many tears, yes.
1: Sure.
4: In fact, they've told me several times how much this process has helped them, because this is a story told through many perspectives, mm-hmm. his family, but also his closest colleagues, guys on the SWAT team who were by his side for some of the biggest incidents that the state's ever seen. Chris was leading that.
1: Yeah.
4: And it's very difficult for them to talk about in the context of Chris isn't here any longer, but it's critical for them to talk to me and others now through this book, because they want his lessons and his style of leadership to come through and to remain intact. I had one of his Marine friends. There are also several of his Marine friends who were lifelong friends with Chris and helped out towards the end when things were dire. Tell me, one in particular said, you know, people die twice, once when they actually leave this earth, and then the second time when we stop talking about them. Mm. So this book brings Chris back in many ways. All of his best practices, what he was known for, and conversely, the troubles, the strife, the conditions that Chris could no longer manage.
1: And I love that for Phil, with the way that you have introduced the Navy SEALs to us. You give us a look, a personal look, in a way that's helpful to people, because I don't think people always understand what a Navy SEAL does.
5: Yeah, no, that's right. And you know, for the Navy SEALs, look, they're either the best of the best or like among the best of the best, right?
1: Yes.
5: In our military, and our military has a big funnel, and so they pick, these really are the best that we have,
1: yes.
5: Right? And so they're asked to do some of the hardest things, and they get much more training than your average person in the military or somebody who's a first responder. And yet it's the same for them. You know, the suicide rate is the same there as it is everywhere else. You know, they struggle from the same, when they're no longer surrounded by their friends and their buddies and their battle buddies, and they're alone and they've lost their sort of purpose and their mission, and they have traumatic brain injuries, or maybe they have PTSD or something like that. They just get into this really bad place, right? And every year that I can remember, we've had SEALs come forward at our events and talk about it. Talk about it to the group. It's good for them to get it out. And sometimes it's quite shocking. Last year, we found out that two of the SEALs had tried to take their own lives, you know, early in the year, and for a variety of reasons, you know, did not, thankfully, and they've gotten the help that they need, and they're in a much better place. But they're not above it either,
1: right?
5: And I like to say this a lot because it's important to understand this. You know, New Hampshire lost 96 of our own killed in action and killed in training since 9/11. That's the war on terror. We got attacked in New York City. We went to war. We're still at war. We've lost 96 in very dangerous places like Iraq and Afghanistan. And every year since, every year in 25 years of war, New Hampshire's lost about 100 of our own to suicide. So we always think the most dangerous place, and it is super dangerous, to be in the firefights where the bombs are, where the bullets are. But actually, it's way more dangerous when they come home safely, mm-hmm. right? And there's so much stigma around all of this. When was the last time you read an obituary in the paper where they admitted our loved one took their own life? You just don't see that, but it happens every 4 days, right? And so it is so important that we tell the story. And we're so grateful to Jen that this is an enormous undertaking for her to write this book. It is timely, but hard too, right?
1: Very difficult.
5: And we're so grateful to Brent and Paula for being brave enough. They're the first family. I've met a lot of parents who tell me the stories about how their veteran sons and daughters have taken their own lives. But this is the first one that said, we will go public. We'll talk about it. So courageous, so brave, right? Mm-hmm. But the more we tell the story, the more families that are going through that right now, we're going to be able to help. So right. Help us retell the story.
1: And I also, in talking with these veterans there, and you know, people that are still active, Navy SEALs, their family lives are so affected because, as you mentioned before, the moms, the wives, they're the managers. They're the managers of the family. They have an important role too. Swim of the Mission recognizes the families, you know, supporting whoever, you know, and in some cases it's dads too, because we have men and women now, but it is just they're managing well. Our Navy SEALs are doing what they do best in protecting our country. So I like that, you know, you put that spotlight on them as well. That support system has kind of, the umbrella is widening, and that's important for people to understand. And Swim with a Mission really takes, you know, these

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2: 35 bottles of the most rare bourbon mm-hmm. for $100 raffle tickets.
3: Also incredible. A great fundraiser.
2: Right. So amazing. We do have Ride with a Mission coming back in the fall, mm-hmm. and we do have Run with a Mission on Veterans Day. We are, I guess I can talk about this. The one new thing we're going to do is right before Veterans Day, and I know that 95.7 is going to participate in this as well. We're going to do a statewide media day, like a statewide media give back.
3: Wonderful.
2: And so all the major media has jumped in, and let's have a whole day of just talking about our veterans and having this conversation that we just had right now. But everybody talking about it at once. Mm-hmm. And I'm grateful because we're going to raise a lot of money, but I'm more grateful that we're just going to have this conversation, you know, to a million people. Like, how amazing is that going to
3: be? Right. From your perspective, Jen, do you see that there's been a difference with how we handle these stories from the news point of view now? Because we know as journalists coming in, we don't always get all of the details. We can't have all of the details with our state police and, you know, any of our law enforcement agencies. Do you see that there's been any change in the years with that and how we handle it as journalists?
4: Definitely. I think awareness of mental health in general has changed and evolved.
3: Yes.
4: And even if we don't talk about it every single day, we do know it's out there more than we ever have yeah. because there's been a spotlight on this and in all sectors of the population, not just with military or law enforcement.
3: Yeah.
4: But this is more of something that every person of every generation now understands that it's not shameful
2: right.
4: to struggle.
3: Right.
4: In fact, it is as it's brave as you could ever be mm-hmm. to come forward and ask for help, not just for yourself, but for everybody around you
3: yeah.
4: who loves you. And what else has changed too is that we are set up through Phil's organization. And in this book that I wrote, I'm Okay If You're Okay, there's a whole resource section full, chock full of some of New Hampshire's most dedicated and wise, experienced mental health clinicians yeah. and specialists and their advice and what to do, step by step, what to do if you or someone you love is struggling.
3: Right.
4: So that probably is the best way we can carry on this message, move it forward. Make it okay to talk about,
3: mm-hmm.
4: make it part of our conversations, teach the next generation coming up and be there as yeah. much as we can mm-hmm. all the time.
3: And I from my perspective too, I've seen that the focus on mental health, it used to be just a focus on physical health. Now mental health, you need the checkup. You need to go to your physician and you need to check your body, your organs, your brain, your mental health along with your physical health now. And I'm glad that that finally is being brought together
2: right.
3: for our military, for our law enforcement too. And it means so much to then have an organization like Swim with a Mission to then show everybody what law enforcement does. Again, that education aspect has really come forward. Now at the Tuscan event, you're going to have a Mission 250 fitness challenge. Speaking
2: yeah,
3: of physical.
2: Right? Are you ready? You're going to participate?
3: Me? Oh, no.
2: Yeah.
3: But I'm going to watch and be an athletic supporter. How's that?
2: Oh, my God. There's some very fit people out there.
3: Yes.
2: And so you want to test yourself and know if you're fit enough to be a Navy SEAL. You know, you got to, how many pull-ups can you do? How
3: yeah.
2: many push-ups can you do? It's really going to be very exciting.
3: Mm-hmm.
2: And we actually have other branches that are going to participate as well. The Marines are bringing some folks, the Green Berets, even the Coast Guard.
3: And they love to compete against
2: each
3: other.
2: Yeah. So we're actually going to kick it off with like an interbranch competition first.
3: Mm-hmm.
2: And then we're going to invite the public to come and test against any branch that they want.
3: Mm-hmm.
2: So much fun stuff. We're going to have the SEALs sitting in a dunk tank. with their mask on, see how long they can hold their breath underwater.
5: They
2: for
5: do
2: sure.
5: love the water.
3: Yes,
2: they do. Right, with their
3: yes.
2: little fins on.
3: I think some of them have gills.
2: Yeah, and so many fun things. We have a lot of stuff for the kids to do. Everything from we're bringing a bunch of horses that are involved in equine immersion.

0: programs, mm-hmm. take the horse rides, but just, you know, lots of arts and crafts and so many things for everybody to do. And mm-hmm. of course, the food is amazing there at the Tuscan Village. Oh, yeah. Right? Can't beat that. And nope. And then, of course, fireworks. We need one more round of fireworks to celebrate
1: Absolutely.
0: America's 250th birthday.
1: We've got a year-long celebration of America 250, right? So let's keep it going.
0: Yes, we totally do.
1: Yeah. And this competition, the Mission 250 Fitness Challenge, is happening from 3 to 5, but the actual event is?
0: 2 to 9.
1: Mm-hmm.
0: You know, but I would say come early. I know that the Tuscan Village is used to getting a lot of people, and most folks know to come early. Get your area, get set up.
1: Yeah.
0: There's going to be so much going on there. It's I can't wait. It's going to be so much fun.
1: I think that this is wonderful. Now, if people want more information about Swim with a Mission, where do they go?
0: Go to our website, please, swam.org, swam.org,
1: swam.org. And volunteers, you know, donations, whatever, you know, or if you just need more information, swam.org is the place to find all of that. Jen, how do we find your book?
2: So you can go to swam.org.
0: Yep.
2: It's there, as well as my website, jvwrites.com, and it's on Amazon. It's doing really well. So just a preemptive thank you to everybody who checks out this book, who shares it, and who talks about it from my heart after working with the O'Coins and getting to know Chris. Thank you.
1: And a quick mention about the proceeds from this book.
2: Every cent going straight to Swim with a Mission.
1: I think that's, I just think that... you're doing a wonderful thing. Thank you as a journalist, and thank you just, you know, as a wife of law enforcement too, bringing that message to everybody so that you can take a look into the lives of what they do and how they do it. And thank you, Phil, for just supporting the state and being such a great proponent of our veterans and, you know, every day preventing what doesn't have to be a loss.
0: Yeah, thank you for that. It's easy to do. We get back so much more than we give, so. Happy to do it.
1: All right. Swim with a Mission, swam.org. And of course, the book I'm Okay If You're Okay by author Jennifer Vaughn, as well as our favorite news anchor, or at least mine. 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
4: 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You know, bring in more terrorists.
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1: From ABC News, I'm Brian Clark. President Trump will attend Sunday's World Cup final in New Jersey between Spain and Argentina.
2: So good luck to Spain and Argentina on Sunday, and may the best team win.
1: He was speaking last night at a FIFA event in New York City, but the region's air quality is threatening to overshadow the final. The president's threatening to impose tariffs on Canada. The wildfire smoke has caused haze that's impacting millions, says ABC's Michelle Franzen.
3: More than 100 million Americans are under air quality alerts as smoke from more than 900 wildfires burning across Canada blankets some U.S. cities.
4: It's just gotten so bad.
3: In Washington, the monuments are barely visible, some masking up on the National Mall.
5: It's affecting everybody's physical activity, no doubt.
3: In New York, the Statue of Liberty almost disappearing.
1: Sources tell ABC News that FIFA is closely monitoring the air quality forecast ahead of tomorrow's kickoff. In Texas, Governor Greg Abbott's declared a major disaster in the Hill Country after flash flooding that's blamed for two deaths and forced more than 570 rescues. It's also led to a big cleanup in Uvalde for residents like Sandra Gomez.
6: Got hit pretty bad, but it's not as bad as we thought it would. The mud is all throughout the house.
1: The nationwide cyclosporiasis outbreak sickened thousands of people. The CDC and FDA have linked at least part of it to shredded iceberg lettuce following an investigation into one supplier, says ABC's Elizabeth Schulze.
7: Taylor Farms, one of the nation's largest producers of fresh vegetables, telling ABC News they are voluntarily removing all iceberg lettuce sourced from central Mexico from the U.S. market and that no other Taylor Fresh Foods products are impacted. So far, the CDC has reported cases across 34 states.
1: For the seventh straight night, the U.S. struck more targets in Iran. Central Command said it focused on infrastructure. You're listening to ABC News.
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1: One day after President Trump's speech from the White House, in which he warned of foreign threats to American elections, and critics say that he did not produce any evidence, state elections officials like Fulton County, Georgia Commissioner Marvin Arrington Jr. said they're preparing for federal meddling.
10: I absolutely believe as we get closer to the 2026 midterms and 2028 next presidential election in 2028, that, you know, we will see more of this.
1: Two U.S. Forest Service workers were safe and free Friday night. They were held for hours by an armed man in a forest in far northern California. The man allegedly zip-tied the two Forest Service members and held them at gunpoint in a trailer near Gumboot Lake. The man and his son were later arrested. The Florida Department of Law Enforcement continues to investigate a Thursday ambush when three deputies came under fire responding to a domestic violence call, says ABC's Victor Okendo.
11: Deputies arriving on scene Thursday morning, searching for their suspect, Chris Machowski, after his ex-girlfriend told police she had escaped hostage captivity, allegedly zip-tied and held at gunpoint for hours. One deputy hit in the hand, quickly falling to the ground. A second deputy shot before he could step out of his car. A third deputy shooting Machowski multiple times. He was later pronounced dead at the hospital.
1: The two deputies shot are expected to recover. Brian Clark, ABC News.
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18: And welcome back to the WFEA's The Morning Updates, the Week in Review. My name is Jeff Chittister. This past week, we lost somebody from the Senate that we all knew here, Lindsey Graham. He ran for president. We talked to Josh McAlvin, who had an opportunity when he was political director at WMUR to speak with Lindsey Graham, and he reflects on that time. Josh, good morning to you. How are you?
19: Hey, good morning to you, Jeff. Thanks for having me on.
18: Our pleasure. You know, I went back and actually looked at your archived interviews, good interviews that you did with him. First, you know, talk about your initial impressions when you first met Senator Graham, and what do you think, you know, as somebody who has talked to him through the many ways that he approached policy, what do you think his legacy will be?
19: You know, it's funny. When I first met Senator Graham, he accompanied John McCain to New Hampshire. So he was kind of in the background a little bit, but I had a chance to talk to him on the side while John McCain was doing an event, and he really down to earth guy. And he said, "You know what? I'm going to be back up here soon. I'll be running my own campaign." I said, "Well, great. Well, give me a call." Obviously, I was the political director at WMUR, so I was going to make that relationship put together. And then, you know, he's one of the few politicians, especially at that level. He's like, "Here's my cell phone number. Give me a call if you need anything. Happy to do an interview if you just want to bounce anything off me." Nice. And I really thought that was a real, you know, he was a real person. And he understood New Hampshire, the grassroots politics. I mean, you can say what you want about his policies or his party and where he evolved to politically. But, you know, he always said to me, and I always liked this line, he said, "New Hampshire is the antidote to big money." Hmm. And it is. And he got that, and he understood it. And it didn't matter whether he was with John McCain or running his own campaign. I really appreciated his approach and his down-to-earth style and willingness to talk to anybody.
18: Well, Josh, you've seen voters before, and voters in New Hampshire like leaning into that type of candidate, the sure. retail politics, and he did really good, did really well at that. One of the things that amazed me was he also built up a really good friendship with our current governor, then a senator. And I think that, once again, they often talk about the three amigos, Lieberman, Graham, and McCain. They forget about the amiga because when she got down there, they were quite dutiful about how they approached policy.
19: Yeah, I mean, when I found out about Senator Graham's past,

0: passing yesterday morning, my first thought did go to Governor Ayotte, because when she arrived in Washington D.C. after winning her first seat to U.S. Senate,
1: mm-hmm.
0: She was embraced by John McCain and Lindsey Graham in particular, who really kind of showed her the ropes. And it was a class move, and they saw a lot of potential. And I know that he thought the world of Governor Ayotte, Lindsey Graham, and John McCain. But he mentioned that to me on more than one occasion on his trips to New Hampshire. There wasn't a whole lot of ego when it came to Senator Graham. If you recall, he was part of a presidential candidate field that was so large that there wasn't room for all of them on the debate stage. And they were talking about doing an undercard debate. And he was okay with that.
1: Right.
0: He didn't poll well enough. And, there were a lot of them like, oh, I would never get on an undercard. I'm, you're not pulling well enough to get on the main stage, so take it or leave it. And then he was willing to take it because he wanted to get his positions out there and let the chips fall where they may.
1: I remember that, and that was actually brilliant. I actually liked that breakup of those kind of debates as well. You know, Josh, the other thing that when we think about Lindsey Graham, is this the end of what we saw when we look at McCain and Graham and Lieberman and their ability? I mean, Lieberman was even floated as the potential VP for McCain, and that's two different parties. Are we at the end of this approach down in Washington, D.C. of no harm in bipartisanship as long as you maintain your principles?
0: Gosh, I hope not. I mean, this is a very strange time that we're in. But my hope is, I think the national committees will recognize that, this is a flawed, this has evolved into a flawed situation and a flawed system, and we'll get back to the old days. I mean, right now, something had to happen to the status quo. There was a shock to the system politically. And of course, I'm talking about the Trump phenomenon.
1: Yeah.
0: I think it woke up a lot of people to a lot of different things. And I think it will get back to paying attention and hopefully the grassroots style that matters. To answer your question, I certainly hope not.
1: Yeah, I think that's really pretty interesting as well. Josh McAlvin, of course, many of you remember from WMER Close Up, and now helps us understand some of these political understandings that are going on right now. Hey, Josh, before I let you go, I do have to ask you, sure. This is a big void. We're getting close. I mean, the primary already happened down in South Carolina, and now they've got to go through this. You've seen this kind of scurrying before when suddenly you lose a candidate. We just saw it in Maine, but for a different reason. What do you think is going to happen down in South Carolina?
0: I think there's have candidates certainly going to pay homage to Senator Lindsey Graham. I mean, he was a stalwart down there, and I think that politically he's he's on the Mount Rushmore of South Carolina politics, certainly. I think it'll be a slow pace, and I think that'll be out of respect for Senator Graham, but politics is politics, and mm-hmm. politics ain't beanbag, and that as well as anyone, Jeff. So once the shock and the honoring of Lindsey Graham is over, I think it's going to be business as usual, and I think it'll be a food fight.
1: Outstanding. Great insight, Josh. Thanks for joining us this morning. Before we let you go, any final thoughts?
0: No, I just I appreciate you talking about this. I mean, once again, I care a lot about the New Hampshire primary. So did Lindsey Graham. And for those who wonder whether New Hampshire's worth it, he was right. New Hampshire is an antidote to big money, and you can ask a lot of people who came to New Hampshire with big money whether they were successful or not. You got to get down on the ground and talk to people.
1: You really do, and I thought those interviews were great. Josh, thanks for joining us today. We'll chat with you again, son.
0: Thank you, buddy. Talk
1: Outstanding.
0: To you.
1: Once again, Josh McAlvin, of course, that insight of best. I would encourage you, too, to look back at some of those interviews. The one thing I appreciated about, certainly when you look at somebody like Senator Graham, he wasn't afraid. One real quick story. I was getting ready to interview him, and apparently he had gone to a lunch, and he had spilled food on his shirt. He had a polo shirt on, so he had a big food stain. And he comes right in. That's the first thing he said to me. Never even met me. He goes, oh, by the way, I know. I have a food stain on. I haven't had a chance to change my shirt yet. It's a good thing this is radio, right? I was like, okay. This is going to be a fun interview. It was that kind of humble person. A lot of people would have just said, no, we're not going to go on until I take care of this whole clothing situation. But he was a down-to-earth, very humble person.
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8: Hi, this is Jeff Chittister. You're listening to WFEA. Don't forget to join us every Monday through Friday starting at 6 a.m. You know, down in Washington, D.C., they're trying to figure out some budget items that still need to happen before the midterm elections. Of course, Dan Kowalski joins us, and he talks about the process of reconciliation and how it might fit in. As we continue our conversation, we put a spotlight on what's going down in Washington, D.C. Reconciliation, what is it? And now we want 3.0. Of course, I think when we look at certainly some of the things that they're trying to achieve down in the House right now, especially when we look at the budget and spending, it's important to understand that we're approaching the midterms and there's a lot of activity that they'd like to complete down there. And leadership is certainly mindful of that as well. So let's bring somebody in who's really smart on this issue. Of course, Dan Kowalski joins us as well. He is from Heritage. He's the director of the Grover Herman Center for Federal Budget. Dan, how are you this morning?
9: I'm doing well. Thank you, sir. How are you?
8: I'm fine. Thank you so very much. When we think about looking at what the activity is down at the House right now and what they're trying to resolve in the Senate as well, you know, there is activity they'd like to continue, and there certainly is things that they'd like to address even through the midterms and before they settle on certainly any new people who might be coming in down in Washington, D.C. When you look at Reconciliation 3.0, what are some of the things that you're looking at and why that might be important?
9: Well, what the House Budget Committee is going to mark up today has really three components, all spending items, really. There's going to be $60 billion for the Armed Services Committee, which is going to be for essentially a defense supplemental.
8: Mm-hmm.
9: There's going to be $12 billion for agriculture. Farm aid to help farmers who have been hurt by high fuel and fertilizer prices. Another $13 billion for the Intelligence Committee to basically help with some of the Iran-related expenses. And $10 billion for the House Administration Committee, which is to pay for the costs of the Save America Act. So that's what they're doing today in the House Budget Committee. Markup starts at 9, and we'll see whether they can make it out of committee today.
8: Well, and so generally when we look at this tool and we bring in the tool of reconciliation as well, it doesn't look like, especially on those items you just laid out, they're going to get much assistance from the Democrats. Is that one reason why we should, inform the public why we're going the route of reconciliation? And is really at that point, because of the dysfunction down in the House right now, that is relatively the best path on these issues of funding?
9: Well, I'd say it's really the dysfunction in the Senate, to be honest with you.
8: Okay.

0: of the, I would say that the items that they're doing in reconciliation for 3.0, as it's currently proposed, all of those things could be done through the normal appropriations process. But we learned last December that Chuck Schumer and the Senate Democrats are not going to let anything move forward that requires 60 votes that can kind of like help the Trump agenda. And so the decision now is we need this spending in order to stay the course. And we know that Schumer isn't going to allow it to happen. So why should we allow a replay of the government shutdown over DHS and
1: right.
0: not funding DHS that we had for like the first 6 months of this year, and just move it straight to reconciliation now? I think that's the strategy. And it's, the House could probably pass an appropriations bill with these things, but the Senate, because there it takes 60 votes, will not be able to do that with a 52-seat now Republican majority.
1: Dan Kowalski, once again, we're talking to him. We posted his information up online if you want to find out more about Dan. So one of the things is, too, is, you know, I mean, look, you and I are bipartisan. You know, we're not aligned with any real party out there. And in that sense, reconciliation has been used before, including by Democrats in the past. And that, I think that's always the interesting part, too, Dan, because when I listen to some of the corporate media, they're attacking or potentially attacking the Republicans right now for using this methodology that has been used in the past by both Democrats and Republicans.
0: Oh, yeah, absolutely. I mean, the Democrats started using reconciliation for spending with their Green New Deal agenda.
1: Mm-hmm.
0: Okay. And we took away a lot of that spending when, or Republicans took away a lot of that spending when they came into power recently in the first reconciliation bill. And now they're using the same technique that the Democrats used for to enact their agenda. We're doing the same thing now to enact our agenda. The argument can be made that you're moving reconciliation away from its intended use,
1: mm-hmm.
0: and I would tend to agree with that. I mean, reconciliation was a process that was put in place in order to set aside some of the Senate rules in order to take care of bringing revenues and spending into alignment. That original intent seems to be novel now, and we're using it more to get ourselves out of political problems. And that's probably not the best use of reconciliation.
1: But when we think of, you know, the fact that this is the route they're going, I mean, What is the desire of the Senate right now? I know that this is where we seem to be having a problem. Of course, the passing of Senator Lindsey Graham, who was supportive of some of these issues and tended to be a more willing ally in this. There seems to be, when we look at the Senate, not just issues with the Democrats, but with the Republicans, or at least a small group of them as well. Do you think that the reconciliation process will just get stymied down in that conflict that is happening in the Senate right now?
0: It's quite possible. It's not clear to me that this bill sails through.
1: Okay.
0: I think there are issues in the House. Generally, conservatives in the House have wanted offsets or some spending reforms to accompany any spending increases that you have in reconciliation. And that's been the position of the Heritage Foundation as well.
1: Mm-hmm.
0: In the Senate, with Ron Johnson, Senator Johnson, as being the new chair of the Budget Committee, he's been a deficit hawk.
1: Mm-hmm.
0: He also understands the need for national security spending,
1: right.
0: And the Democrats' recalcitrance here. But generally speaking, he understands that you know, we have to do something to get our fiscal house in order, and it will be tough for him, I think, to not want to make his imprint on the bill. And you have people like Rick Scott in the Senate, Mike Lee, who are all mm-hmm. going to, you know, really want some reforms to accompany the new spending in a reconciliation bill. So I expect it to be changed from what we see today introduced in the House Budget Committee and what ultimately gets finally resolved after it goes through the House, full House, Senate Budget Committee, Senate, and then back to the House again. It's the beginning of a process.
1: Right. Once again, we're talking to Dan Kowalski. Of course, we posted his information up online. Dan, you know, recently you wrote an article, when we look at reconciliation as well, looking at it as potentially using it as a device to start looking at things like price transparency, restoring SNAP asset tests and things like that. Where do you stand on that? And have you heard many conversations on the Hill potentially using reconciliation in that method, which I think is actually, I don't think it's a novel approach. I think it's actually a good way to use it.
0: I would say that there is some interest, but that is not what the House has introduced. So there's been some conversations on that. I think that the White House is far more interested in taking care of their spending needs than the reform items like we had in our paper, recent paper. Mm-hmm. And We're still working the issue.
1: That's a very political way of saying it as well, once again. Dan, hey, any final thoughts before we let you go?
0: I'm sorry?
1: Any final thoughts before we let you go?
0: Well, you know, I think that this reconciliation bill is important because it may be the last time a unified party, Republicans, in the House, Senate, and presidency get a chance to actually do something to reform spending. Mm-hmm. And if we're not able to get some of the changes that reduce the deficit like we have in our paper, or other things that have been talked about like by the House Republican Study Committee, it would be a wasted opportunity. And it would be a bit of a shame for the long-term fiscal of the country if we don't do something now to help reduce spending and take care of our overspending problem.
1: Yeah, it's been a great disappointment to me, as once again, we're going through another election cycle where this doesn't seem to be an issue that anyone is actually debating, certainly not on the campaign trail as well. Hey, Dan, thanks for joining us on this Thursday morning. You have a great rest of the day, and we'll chat with you again.
0: Thank you, sir.
1: Our
0: Bye-bye.
1: Pleasure.
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10: 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My name is Jeff Chittister. 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A lot of legislation and a lot of conversations were happening this past week down in Washington, D.C. about our ally, Israel. What should we be doing for policy? Of course, we're joined by an expert. Eugene Kontorovich is joining us. Eugene, I read your article in the Wall Street Journal, and I want to get to that in just a bit, but I do want to ask you a little bit about yesterday's vote in the House. Sadly, our representative voted in favor of moving forward to try to not support Israel, which, you know, I would have told you 2 or 3 years ago that that kind of vote wasn't really possible. I think that, you know, you'd always have a handful of people that would vote for it. But, you know, I'm surprised how far the Democratic Party has gone, especially what I saw in that vote. And, you know, a few members from the Republican Party, but it really kind of surprised me.
11: Yeah, the Democratic Party has been captured by their most Islamist radical faction. Just to put it in perspective, they yesterday voted to ban all military assistance to Israel, but at the same time providing military assistance to Egypt and Jordan, you know, which are dictatorships and monarchies. So we get so much more from our military assistance to Israel. This is really, I think, can only be understood as an anti-American vote, because Israel is such a strong American ally in a real sense. Israel is what's preventing Americans from having to, you know, have boots on the ground in the Middle East. America's fighting Iran without boots on the ground, but Israel has been putting boots on the ground in Iran and greatly helping America. Israel has taken out terrorists wanted for decades by the Justice Department and the State Department for killing Americans. Israel has basically assassinated them just in the past couple of years. No other American ally has brought justice to terrorists that kill Americans. So taking military aid away from Israel is basically disarming America.
10: Well, you know what I also found interesting too, and you know, a lot of my news source comes from actually going over and listening to Israeli news and getting some great reporting from certainly the sources over there. And I think that our American media just does a terrible job, especially when they report on what really is going on with Israel and what they're actually doing on our really to help us out, not only in this conflict, just in general in that region. You know, I do find it interesting too, is that when we look at, you know, for a long time, there have been many people in Lebanon who have really just wanted to free themselves and unshackle themselves from Hezbollah. Hezbollah is a massive entity that threatens its people, and a lot of people, certainly in Lebanon, want to be free. But you know what's not getting a lot of coverage, Eugene, is that, you know, it seems to me that those forces in Lebanon that want a closer, safer relationship with Israel, they're actually having really good talks and really good negotiations right now.
11: Yeah, as a matter of fact, Israel and Lebanon signed a historic agreement just a couple of weeks ago in which Lebanon made peace with Israel, recognized Israel, and they both recognized essentially Hezbollah as their common enemy. And in particular, Lebanon has a very large Christian population. It used to be the majority. And, you know, they have essentially gotten sick of being ruled by the Shia militia, Shia terrorist group supported by Iran. Some Christians in the south have even asked for Israel to annex their areas because they'd rather be part of Israel than a Iran Hezbollah dominated Lebanon. So there's been actually a lot of really good news. You know, the surrounding Arab countries have better relations with Israel than ever before, just as the Democrats are trying to pull America away. And that's very ironic.
10: Well, it is kind of ironic, and you're being very kind with that word ironic as well. I think that when we look at, you know, certainly some of the things, I mean, they just Israel recently signed to have a diplomatic relationships with Colombia. That's just adding to a list of people who want to continue building strong relationships with Israel as well. Eugene Gontarovich, of course, we're talking to him about really a lot of different things. But, you know, I want to get back to your article in the Wall Street Journal. Really good job. Congressional campaign against Jewish charities. So you have Democratic lawmakers. Here we go. Earlier this week, we have Democratic lawmakers enlisting the GAO to investigate the compliance with IRS requirements by groups supporting Israel presence in the West Bank. One, you've got to be kidding me. Are we going to ignore all these other organizations that are in here that are clearly not only anti-Israel, but aggressively militant towards Israel, who are getting money from Hamas, getting money from Iran, getting money from China even to promote this message? This is just, once again, a frustrating element of what is happening down in D.C. with the Democrats.
11: Yeah, so basically they are targeting groups just because they support Jewish communities. And this is part of a Democratic effort to create like a no Jew zone in the biblical heartland. That's, you know, the idea that it's a crime for Jews to live in the old city of Jerusalem. That's frankly shocking, or in the holy city of Hebron. You know, we could not imagine Democrats saying about any group anywhere on earth that this people has no right to live in a certain place. But that's what they're trying to do with Jews in Judea, and they're trying to weaponize the tax code against them. This has been something they've been after for decades. Of course, so many groups that are active in that area, left-wing groups, are supporting terror organizations, working hand-in-hand with terror organizations. They're not calling for an audit of that. They're calling for an audit of groups that support civilian communal needs of Jewish communities.
10: Well, you know, this has become a huge issue here in New Hampshire in our campaign, that basically we have many people who we wouldn't necessarily, Eugene, call typical New Hampshire Democrats who are now running as candidates. And, you know, support for AIPAC is now a threshold, a benchmark. If you have voted for them in the past, if you have contributed money to them in the past, you are no longer gratis in the Democratic Party in New Hampshire. And I'm watching some of these candidates who are more moderate, if there is such a thing, try to navigate this conversation. But it amazes me how far this has gone, even in this midterm election.
11: Yeah, I think the Democrats are just going to double down on the, you know, it's the what's called the Red-Green Alliance, right? It's both they're becoming more communist, that's the red, and, you know, making a common cause with Islamist groups. That's the green. And the moderates are afraid to confront it for some reason. You know, I think one of the great things about the Republican Party is where there has been, you know, signs of anti-Semitism from some corners.
10: Right.
11: The mainstream of the party has confronted it, you know, all the way up to President Trump, have confronted it vigorously and absolutely rejected it. The Democrats don't have that capacity, and I have a theory about it.
10: Okay.
11: You know, really, what the socialists and Islamists, what they really hate is America. America is a federal colonial nation. America is a Christian nation. America is a, you know, nation that's strong. They see it as an empire. And they want to bring all that down. Hmm. But they can't boycott America because they live here, and it's kind of nice and comfortable. They must admit guiltily to themselves. So they're conflicted because they, you know, it's great to live in America, even though they're ideologically against it. Israel is like a little America. They can project all the sins of the West upon Israel and boycott it because really they should be boycotting America. And that's exactly what was going on with the vote yesterday, right?
10: Yeah.
11: They object to America fighting Iran, but they're not going to cut military aid to America because then we'll all be speaking Chinese. And that's hard to learn. So it's much easier to just have Israel be literally the sacrificial lamb for the sins of the West. perceived sins of the West.
10: That is such a dangerous and not forethought idea that just frightens me all the way around. Advancing American Freedom, of course, Eugene Kontorovich. Before we let you go, Eugene, yeah, the president's going to give a speech tonight. I believe over the last few days there seems to be, I don't take too much what BB is concerned about. I know they had a little tiff last week, but it seems to be a much more concentrated since Iran has just violated everything that they've tried to sign, not only with us, but throughout the history of the existence. What do you expect to hear from the president tonight as it relates to how Israel is part of this conflict and how we'll be moving forward?
11: I think he's going to reaffirm what he's said consistently, that Israel is a vital ally, that Benjamin Netanyahu is a great wartime leader, and that none of our so-called allies who we protect with American troops, are able to actually fight on the front lines alongside us the way Israel is. And, the confrontation with Iran is crucial for any America First policy. If you believe in America First, you have to believe that having Iran impose taxes on global shipping is not something we can abide.
10: Right.
11: Because that would raise prices at the pumps, that would raise prices for American consumers. So the Iranian regime needs to be prevented from creating a toll booth on the Persian Gulf. That also means it needs to be prevented from having nuclear weapons, which would protect that toll booth. That's the only way forward. It's not because Trump wants foreign adventures.
10: Right.
11: It's because he wants to avoid them. It's not because he wants forever wars. It's because he wants to stop the forever war that Iran has been fighting for 50 years against us, and Israel is the ally that is going to make this possible.
10: Once again, before we let you go, Eugene, Advancing American Freedom, this is where we go free range. Any final thoughts, because I've had you cover a lot of stuff this morning, but any final thoughts from you?
11: Yeah, I just think it's really important to understand that the alliance with Israel is not a favor to Israel.
10: Mm-hmm.
11: It is a true partnership where there are benefits to Israel, but there are massive benefits to America. And of all America's many alliances, it's the only one that gets questioned, but it's the most valuable. Jordan would not exist without U.S. support in a way that is not the case for Israel, but that never gets questioned. And I think it's exactly because the attacks on Israel are a proxy at attacking America. People want to weaken Israel specifically to weaken America, and one should be very suspicious of that.
10: Yeah, very good point. So we posted Eugene's information up online, so please check them out. Eugene, thanks for joining us this morning. We look forward to chatting with you again.
11: Absolutely. My pleasure. Thank you.
10: Our pleasure, and thank you very much. What we'll do is we'll take a real quick break. We'll come back. We'll be right here on WFEA's The Morning Update.
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10: Hi, Jeff Chittister. This is WFEA. One of the things we love about the Morning Update is we get some wonderful guests from around the country who help us with some of the top issues. Former U.S. Attorney Jay Town joins us. He's going to talk about the Charlie Kirk trial, and he's also going to talk about the confirmation hearing for the new Attorney General, if it goes through. Jay, how are you this morning?
19: I am fantastic. How's everybody up north?
10: We're doing great. Alabama, is it hot and humid down there?
19: Hot and humid and also hot.
10: Oh, too much. Hey, Todd Blanche, I want to talk about, you know, certainly, you know, he's going to be on the hot seat. He's going in front of the Senate. And this is one of the more interesting things. I think he might get lost in the news cycle a little bit, which might be a benefit for him as well. But when we look at this hearing that he is going to go through, you know, what is the case for him to be the next Attorney General?
19: So, one, we have to remember that he was nearly unanimously confirmed as the Deputy Attorney General.
10: Correct.
19: And as a Department of Justice alum and a former U.S. attorney, I can tell you that the DAG, the Deputy AG, really runs all the U.S. attorney's offices across the country and really runs the Department of Justice. The AG is the cabinet member, obviously the figurehead. But there's consulting obviously between the DAG and the AG. But Todd has been running the Department of Justice for 2 years now and doing a fantastic job. And all you have to look at is, I mean, think about the first year, mm-hmm. right? The first year was injunction hell, right? They fought every injunction. You know, everything Trump wanted to do, it was taken to court and enjoined by some liberal judge. And then at least two dozen times, they fought it all the way to the Supreme Court in the administration, the Department of Justice, through the Solicitor General's office, won. Think about that. In just 2 years, over two dozen cases before the Supreme Court that DOJ won, so that Trump could fire who he wanted, have on the field who he wanted, pick his team, stop the fraud, do so many things, deport terrorists. I mean, these are things that are, you know, common sense, be damned, right? But more than that, if you just look at, I mean, look, the priorities all come from DOJ, but just in the FBI's historic year in 2025, violent crime arrests were up over 100%. 20% decrease in homicide and robberies, both. Over 3,000 kilos of fentanyl. That's enough to kill two-thirds of the United States.
10: Yeah.
19: Think of that. That was seized by the FBI. Those aren't even DEA stats or local stats. That's just the Bureau, who doesn't really focus on drug interdiction. We are safer in our major cities. Crime is down. Even Birmingham, Alabama, which is traditionally in the top five most violent per 100,000 person cities in America, they're going to probably have around 50 murders this year, which is down about, 80 murders from 130 last year or 2 years ago. That's because of the federal cooperation, that this Department of Justice, through the FBI, the ATF, the DEA, the U.S. Marshals, they're getting the worst offenders off the street and putting them in federal prison where there is no sanctuary of parole.
10: Well, you know, the interesting thing, too, Jay, is when you look at his record, you know, leading up to this position he's currently in, and, of course, the position he hopes to get the votes on, it's a pretty good record.

0: I mean, across the board, he's had a balance between both private and public service in law. And that's pretty much something that you want to see in an attorney general, understanding, you know, really those approaches to those cases from both perspectives, let's say.
1: Yeah, and you're not wrong about that. And frankly, I know Todd Blanche, in full disclosure.
0: Okay.
1: He's just a really nice guy. The more you're around him, the more you're impressed by him. He has humility. He really does believe that our justice system is the greatest in the world. He's experienced the lawfare from the Biden administration towards his client at the time, the President of the United States now. And it's not something he wants to engage in, nor is he.

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2: He's a good man. He's the right man for the job. And let's also be clear about something else. If Todd Blanche is not confirmed, the President of the United States does not have to do a thing.
3: Right.
2: Todd Blanche will remain the acting Attorney General of the United States for as long as he wants to, just by virtue of the Vacancy Act.
3: Well, you know, the other interesting thing about the hearing that's going to be happening, of course, he's walking into a committee that has some disruption with the passing of Senator Graham. So it's going to be a close vote and all. I think the only thing I've read really that is hanging over him right now, Jay, is his relationship with the president. When you, like I said, when you look at his record, even his time when he was in the Southern District, which is the pinnacle of a lot. You know this because you served as a U.S. attorney. That's an incredible office to be belong in any capacity. So he has that deep experience. What do you think this committee is going to respond, especially with Senator Graham not on there? His sister will not be filling that seat. So it will be a pretty close vote, and we'll be lacking Senator Graham's voice.
2: Yeah, you know, and Senator Thune could cure that right now. He could appoint somebody else to the Judiciary Committee. I mean, there's, you know, to just leave it as a 50-50 vote is silly. It wouldn't surprise me if Thune did nothing. just really just out of tradition, frankly. But I hate to say that about Senator Thune, but I mean, I'm disappointed. I voted for the Trump agenda. I voted for Donald Trump's picks like Todd Blanche to serve in the cabinet, and I think that the Senate Majority Leader should do everything that he can in his power to ensure that President Trump gets the team on the field that he wants, and that includes Todd Blanche. I'm just not confident he'll do it.
3: Yeah.
2: I don't want to hear about some rule. They can always postpone the hearing if they need 48 hours notice or whatever it might be. And the Senate just imposes their own ridiculous rules to make it as hard as they possibly can to do nothing. So, look, Todd Blanche, tough guy. He's going to go in there. He's going to face it. He's going to come out looking better than when he went in, regardless of what happens, and he will continue to be the Attorney General of the United States.
3: Once again, we're talking to Jay Towne, of course, former United States Attorney, of course, also a Newsmax contributor. You know, Jay, before I let you go on this topic, I think one of the other things, too, is, you know, you mentioned his first few years in that role and really what had to be cleaned up an awful lot. What would you envision, because as you've mentioned, whether he's confirmed or not, he'll probably stay in that position. What would you envision his next 2 years would be? What would be the biggest focus that he would either continue or reconstitute as far as where the office should be going?
2: I think the biggest thing that he would continue to do, and we've seen it really over the last couple of months with the White House task force, is I think fraud. I think fraud is the primary focus of this Department of Justice. I think the agencies, the law enforcement agencies, so the ATF, the FBI, they're doing a great job tackling violent crime. We've seen those numbers. Those numbers are all down. They're going to major cities. There's programming where they are tackling the worst offenders and getting them out of there. There's a finite number of trigger pullers in all of our worst cities, Memphis, you know, New Orleans, Philadelphia, wherever. You remove them, you remove those guns, those cities become safer. But as a priority, I really think that the fraud that we have seen, and this fraud, this money that has gone to these, you know, adult care centers or the leering centers of California and Minnesota and other places, those monies are then finding themselves back. That money is then finding itself into the pocket of liberal Democratic political PACs.
3: Mm-hmm.
2: And so that money can keep flowing. That is the grift that we have seen and that has been uncovered. And so I think Todd Blanche will continue to focus on that with the acting deputy attorney general, which is Colin McDonald, who is one of the leaders of the White House task force on fraud. So I think, and that's a fantastic priority that needs to continue to be unveiled. I also think that they will continue to try to clean up voter rolls.

0: of Illegal Immigrants, and Harmeet Dhillon, the Assistant Attorney General for Civil Rights, is all over that every single day.
1: Yeah, you know, it's interesting too, Jay, and I'm glad you brought up the whole fraud aspect. Those investigations and the way that they've gone through bringing charges against those people have been brilliant. Like, I've never seen in my life having, you know, a loose affiliation with the federal investigative entities, investigations happen so quickly, but yet so thoroughly. I mean, they've really done a really great job with the fraud cases they have looked at already.
0: Yes. And you know, they are increasingly relying on data as leads. So, you know, you get when you can put, just by simple geolocation data, you know, 15 child care centers in a strip mall, right? And, I mean, you know right away that there's not enough demand for those 15 child care centers in that strip mall. And then someone goes out there, and sure enough, they're all boarded up, but there's a bunch of Mercedes in the parking lot. That's really, at that point, becomes a pretty easy case. And you're seeing these people not only get charged, but they're pleading guilty. And what's going to happen eventually is you're going to start seeing them roll on the politicians that allowed them to exist, knowing that the money that they were making was going to come back into their Act Blue account.
1: Oh yeah, absolutely. Terrorist organizations in Somalia or Libya too. Absolutely insane where that money was going as well. Once again, we're talking to Jay Towne, of course, former United States attorney, Newsmax contributor. Hey, you know, Jay, if you don't mind, before I let you leave, I would like to talk a little bit. You know, you've seen complexities in trials, especially criminal trials, similar to what we've seen with the Tyler Robinson trial. I was really surprised, you know, as a former law enforcement person, I don't think I've ever seen a preliminary hearing like I saw last week. You know, your general thoughts, you've been around some of these complex trials out there. This one, I thought, one, was pretty well handled by the prosecutor, but this was a really unusual preliminary trial.
0: Yeah, and I've, just so we all know,
1: okay.
0: Utah doesn't have a grand jury process typically. Typically, the charges go through a prelim, and then they schedule a trial date. In Alabama, we go through a prelim, and then the grand jury, and then a trial. But I've investigated, I'm sure you have too, investigated, and I've prosecuted hundreds of homicide cases in my career. And I can tell you, I have never seen a case with this much evidence against a single defendant. I mean, all of the admissions to all of the people over multiple days, his DNA on the gun, the bullets, the Dremel tool, the towel that was secreting the gun. You're going to find, I think, and we already know that there's Google searches from the cul-de-sac area where the gun was found back to his house for Google Maps. But we're going to find that the cell phone towers are pinging all the way up and down the highway from home. We're going to find ad tech data, geolocation data that's putting him right at the crime scene. His DNA, the admissions, all the video of him. Think about this. His mom and dad and lover all said, yeah, that's Tyler right there in that video. The Ring cameras. And frankly, the gun, the 30-06 Mauser, fires a 30 caliber class bullet. That's what was taken from Charlie Kirk's neck. There's no doubt in my mind that Tyler Robinson murdered Charlie Kirk. And for the tinfoil hat podcast clickbait crowd that continues to think that others were involved or it wasn't Tyler at all, they're just not serious people. They should all delete their accounts, take 2 weeks off, and then quit.
1: Oh, yeah, absolutely. I agree with you 100% on that one, too. Twigg's testimony was quite damaging as well. You know, you've seen prosecutors on one sense, but also the defense attorney. You know, near the end of that preliminary, I have to believe they were a little disheartened because they didn't look as nearly as confident at the end of the week as they did at the beginning of the week on their defense. I think that they were, they knew a lot of it was coming, but I think even they, when they tried to poke holes in it, they just found that that was not going to be easy.
0: Yeah, well, I mean, once the Twigg's testimony played, it was over.
1: Yeah.
0: And, you know, all the admissions, and we still don't know all of them. Mom and dad didn't testify. They will at the trial because he admitted it to them, their family friend, and to Twigg's, and then others on Discord. Those will all be witnesses. Mm-hmm. You don't just admit to killing somebody unless you killed somebody, and then he turned himself in, of course. I think the defense counsel, I think they made a huge mistake by even having a preliminary hearing.
1: Yep.
0: Because they had this sort of narrative out there that maybe it wasn't Tyler, maybe Tweet helped them.
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3: From ABC News, I'm Brian Clark. More than 100 million people in the U.S. under air quality alerts again. Smoke from wildfires in Canada continuing to impact a large eastern portion of the country, says ABC's Michelle Franzen.
4: In Canada, many of the largest fires are burning in Ontario. 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
5: We're throwing every single resource we have.
4: Ford addressing criticism from some U.S. Republican lawmakers who have accused Canada of failing to do enough to prevent wildfire smoke from drifting into the U.S. They have gone as far as suggesting sanctions on Canada for mismanagement.
3: And President Trump has threatened sanctions against Canada. He continues his military action against Iran. U.S. Central Command says targets struck in the seventh straight night of attacks included maritime facilities. The Pentagon's denying Iranian claims that the U.S. is targeting civilian infrastructure, says ABC Stephen Portnoy at the White House.
6: For two straight days now, Tehran has fired on power and water desalination plants in Kuwait, calling those attacks a response to similar U.S. strikes. And a top Iranian general warned yesterday his country might soon move from a phase of retaliation to what he called the offensive phase.
3: People in the Texas Hill Country telling their stories of surviving and escaping devastating flooding.
7: Water was coming through all these ways, the water was coming. Water was coming.
3: Miguel Vasquez said he feared death as he was almost swept away in his home. Ultimately, more than 500 people had to be rescued, according to Governor Greg Abbott, who declared a major disaster. Two people have been killed. Shredded iceberg lettuce supplied to Taco Bell locations in five states is being linked to the cyclosporiasis outbreak that has sickened thousands of people. And Taylor Farms, a nationwide supplier, says it is pulling iceberg lettuce packaging from stores. 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
3: The Trump administration continues its bid to increase federal oversight of nationwide elections, and a temporary win for the administration Friday when a three-judge panel of the D.C. Circuit Court of Appeals put on hold a lower court ruling that had blocked the Postal Service from attempting to restrict mail-in voting. But still, the Trump administration does not yet have a green light to move forward with its proposed rule. Meanwhile, some Republicans, like Senator Bill Cassidy of Louisiana, criticizing the approach, saying one day after President Trump's speech,
10: our electoral system is incredibly decentralized.
11: Yeah.
10: I mean, it's incredibly decentralized. There's not like one place where you can go and control the master election across the country.
3: Only one state still won't let you pump your own gas, and most people who live there say that's a good thing.
12: Most New Jersey voters, 64%, tell the Fairleigh Dickinson poll they oppose changing the rules to allow self-service in New Jersey. Support for full-service gasoline is higher among women, who pollsters say traditionally have seen it as safer to have someone around pumping gas. But the gap between men and women also could be just men saying that they like doing things with their cars. Wayne Cabot, ABC News.
3: The husband of former House Speaker Nancy Pelosi, Paul Pelosi, has been charged with misdemeanor hit and run over a collision with a parked car in California wine country. 86-year-old Paul Pelosi was driving a convertible when he struck a legally parked car on the side of the road. Napa County Sheriff's Office said he stopped and drove away. Brian Clark.
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4: 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Right now, Nicole Savario joins us. She joins us every Thursday morning at 7:30. She's the Capitol Hill reporter for the Daily Caller News Foundation. She's got two good stories for us, transparency being one of them, and also reconciliation. Are we going to get some budget passes before we take the midterm break coming up very shortly? Let's listen to Nicole. Good morning to you, Nicole.
5: Good morning.
4: Have you found Mitch McConnell yet?
5: Still have not found him. We're still wondering where the hell he is.
4: he's AI imaged, that's for sure. Hey, House floor reopens after holdouts vote for the SAVE Act rule. That's one of your top stories this week as well. I just am amazed that it's taking so much effort to pass the SAVE Act. When we look at all the provisions within the SAVE Act, you know, the American population is really in favor of this kind of legislation. But you know, how? What did you hear from the House? What are some things you heard in this latest endeavor?
5: Yeah, so Anthony Luna, as you guys all know, and we've talked about this, like she was claiming that she would vote against all rules until the SAVE Act was attached to all spending bills. Mm-hmm. And she was upset that by the whole process, that by Johnson's whole process called MIRVing, and she wanted it actually in the text, and there was a whole dispute about that. But finally, she decided to support all the appropriations as long as the SAVE Act was attached. And so they voted for the rule on Monday, and it's through. We're all good. The House is now open. They're good. Doing it. And but with the SAVE Act, I mean, it's really the Senate that's causing the issues with that, because the House has passed the SAVE Act twice, and Republicans in the House are very unified on that issue, that they want the SAVE Act passed. And obviously Trump has been very aggressive on wanting that passed. But the Senate, they're claiming they don't have the votes. And John Thune has said it over and over again that, you know, if it's attached to the appropriations, it'll likely be stripped out. You know, I support it, but we don't have the votes. Mm. And there's even some Senate Republicans who are against the SAVE Act. Like Tom Tillis yesterday was telling me and other reporters that it's a waste of time. And that's his quote, that SAVE Act is a waste of time. And obviously Lisa Murkowski is against it, and they can't get through the filibuster with it.
4: Right.
5: And John Thune is not getting rid of the filibuster. And so it's really the Senate that's causing this issue. But in the House, we have the appropriations bill that got advanced. And so we'll see where things go from there. I think that they will be attached to the SAVE Act to all appropriations. Mm-hmm. But it's really up to the Senate to get this actually through the finish line.
4: It's amazing to me. Now, have you heard, I mean, when you're there talking to them, the senators, especially Thune, you know, it is the general consensus is that if the Democrats do take back the Senate, if that is a probability, that they will get rid of the filibuster. Does that ever come up in those conversations?
5: Yeah, I mean, anytime that they're asked, why not just get rid of the filibuster like Trump wants, so you can get the SAVE Act passed. And Thune has always said, well, if we do that, then when the Democrats get in power, they're going to pass all kinds of their whole radical agenda, like abortion up till birth, you know, attacking the court, et cetera. And so that's the concern with getting

0: getting rid of the filibuster, because Thune does not want to set that precedent of doing that, because then the Democrats will just do it and they'll pass their agenda, and we all know what that is. And so that is why there is a lot of hesitancy to get rid of the filibuster. And there is also talk, you know, Trump has pressured Thune many times to fire the parliamentarian who has been the one stripping out a lot of Trump's agenda in these big bills. Yeah. But Thune has also been hesitant to do that. And so those are really the two main things that could possibly get the SAVE Act through. And the Senate is really hesitant to do it.
1: Also, we're talking to David Colvin News Foundation, of course, Capitol Hill reporter Nicole Savary. We'll post her information up online. Nicole, you did follow up on this as well. House bill could force lawmakers to disclose details about long absences, ending that whole game of charades that you guys had to try to hunt down, not only Mitch McConnell, but other members, apparently, who were gone for months, and no one bothered to report it.
0: Yeah, so it was actually a Democrat in the House, Richie Torres. He introduced a bill called the Duty of Transparency Act that would require lawmakers with prolonged absences to file a public notice stating how long they would expect to be out and whether they are able to even perform their duties. And that's transparent. I mean, I think most people would actually support this, but, you know, obviously the reason it's come about is because obviously the whole Mitch McConnell situation. Mitch McConnell channeled a statement on Sunday, but, you know, that statement should have been made a month ago. And so that's where the frustration is coming from. And obviously you had Tom Kaine Jr., who was out for 4 months. And he only told us when he got back that it was because of depression. And then you even had Frederica Wilson, who's retiring, who was out for and missed several votes for a whole month because of some eye surgery. But we didn't hear about that either. And so we're all left wondering, well, where are our lawmakers? Like, why are we voting these people in to represent us if they can just disappear and not tell us anything? And so I think that with all these situations, all these happening around the same time, is going to spark major change in how long, you know, lawmakers can get away with this and you know, how long they can go without actually being transparent.
1: Yeah, it'll be interesting to see that. We'll try to get that congressman on as well. Once again, I'm talking to Nicole Savary. Real quick, Nicole, we've got about a minute, but Nick Shirley appeared before Congress. The Democrats decided not to attend any of this. Is that going to be held against them in the midterms?
0: I would think so. I mean, especially because there was, you know, Nick Shirley was exposing all the fraud in Minnesota, and you would think that Democrats would care about their constituents enough to actually address that or even honor somebody who was exposing that to such a big extent. But of course, you know, they're just going to protest and they're not going to want to talk about this fraud made by, you know, immigrants that only came in here because of their policies.
1: Yeah.
0: Their policies are the reason why these Somalians were able to come in the first place and commit this horrible, horrible fraud. And so they don't want to hold themselves. They don't want any accountability. They're not going to hold themselves accountable to it. And so that's really what this all means, and I hope that, you know, in the midterms it does impact them.
1: Yeah, it's a big issue. Nicole, thanks for joining us. We look forward to talking with you next week. You keep writing it up.
0: All right, thank you.
1: That's Senator Nicole Savary. We'll take a break. Coming up next, Business NH Magazine, all right here, WFEA.

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1: This is WFEA. My name is Jeff Chittister. 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We've got the show archives over there. Also, the Listen Live button, so you can take us wherever you want to take us as well. 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Really pretty easy there. And they talk about some of the things that are impacting our communities, not just business, but nonprofits as well. This week, we talk about what's going on in the real estate market as it pertains to commercial real estate space. The computer fought me yesterday.
2: Oh.
1: It said I needed to do security updates. How dare it tell me that?
3: Oh, yeah.
2: That's like, what it's supposed to do.
1: They should do it on their end, right?
3: Right.
1: Shouldn't you be updating on your side and then stopping it from coming to my computer?
2: Do I look like I'm someone that's ever in charge of security of anything?
1: Well,
2: no.
1: I used to be, but it was much
2: different.
1: It was a much different approach. It was with hand grenades and guns, and that doesn't work on computers, although some people would love that. As you can tell, it is Thursday, and of course, we're joined by the fine team of Matt and Christine, of course, from Business NH Magazine. Christine, where's that website?
3: BusinessNHMagazine.com.
1: See, I tried to fool them. I didn't even look at them.
2: I know it's coming when there's no direct eye contact.
3: Luckily, it's a pretty simple website, you know?
2: And yet, I got caught off guard once.
1: Well, you know, the amazing thing is that you got the website before other people started getting websites, you know? Because people ask me, how did you get JeffChittister.com? I go, nobody was on the internet when I got
3: right.
1: it. So that's why I had, for a long time, I had Hotmail, Gmail, Yelp. I had all the emails under my name.
2: Oh.
1: And then I sold a couple.
3: Because you don't need to put 17 letters after it. Or
1: no, because it's just right to the, it's right, really pretty. It's like, it's Jeff.Chittister.
3: 12345.
1: Moose Attack 18222.
3: Yeah.
1: Moose Attack. Well, I had to come up with something original. All right. Hey, New Hampshire's evolving office and in industrial real estate markets as we look at this. And there's a couple of interesting numbers. We are going to get into the stats. Well, they're going to get into the stats, and I'll listen to them. But, you know, it is always interesting to me.

0: when you guys look at your stories too. You do stories on housing, and then we always forget about the commercial side of real estate oftentimes. Mm-hmm. And I tell this to insurance agents all the time. It's like, you got to remember there's a whole entity out there that is really commercial, and they're vying for space too, and they're vying for land, and they're looking at that, but they seem to be doing a little bit better than generally the housing market.
1: Yeah, I mean, it has been amazing to watch the transformation of our commercial side of the real estate equation. I even think back to right before the pandemic, we were in a mill building that got bought out, and all of a sudden we were competing with all the other tenants that were trying to find space in the Manchester Bedford area. And we went out at that time, which again was, just before the pandemic hit.
0: And then?
1: I'm looking at Christine, I'm like, am I remembering this correctly?
2: It was probably around 2018 or so.
1: Yeah. But I mean, the market was crazy then. You could not find a small office space. Rents were sky high.
0: Mm-hmm.
1: And then you fast forward 2 years when the pandemic hit, and it completely changed the equation. And all of a sudden... because companies like ours that had never considered remote work now was forced to, and then that genie did not go back into the bottle.
0: No.
1: And so even when you have a hybrid workforce, you just don't need as big a space. And so what we've seen in those years since is that as leases started to come up, companies were reevaluating what kind of space do we need, how much space do we need,
0: right?
2: And that's something that we did ourselves. We had, like Matt said, we had a larger space that we just didn't need anymore, and so we found a space that's maybe half the size of where we were before. But we ended up downsizing because we did stay a mainly remote company. But we do still, that's the thing, is companies still want that office presence. We still wanted to have a space.
0: Correct.
2: Well, you still wanted a space that you could drop in if you need to have meetings with clients, if you need, places to store the things that you need to store. So that's what you're seeing a lot of, is that companies, instead of completely getting rid of a physical office space, even if they are, mainly remote companies, are doing that downsizing and just finding kind of smaller spaces that fit their culture better. Maybe they have more hoteling spaces as opposed to everybody having their own offices, things like that.
1: So this is part of our commercial real estate and construction guide we do each year. So this is one of the few stories that is an annual feature for that. We do track where are things at with both our commercial office and industrial space. And so the office space story had been since the pandemic that there was a ton of excess office space out there. Rents were going down. They couldn't fill these spaces.
0: Right.
1: This year's picture was a little different, that it's stabilizing now. So, but part of that is, yes, leases have started coming up. Companies have gone to what one of the our sources called the flight to quality. So they're looking for the right size space with the amenities they want. They're not looking for just cheap, or they're not just needing large office spaces are not necessarily in demand now, but smaller office spaces are, and they're filling up. But part of the reason why the office space market is looking well too is because so much office space has been taken off the market to be converted into multi-tenant residential space. So that's been this very interesting trend that we've seen in the commercial office space, is that office space is now being used to meet the needs of the housing market.
0: So what's the occupancy rate right now, as you know it?
2: So right now we're looking at, there's a vacancy rate in New Hampshire office space.
0: It's That's about, what I meant.
2: 11.7% at the end of the beginning of this year, Q1 of this year.
0: So 89% occupancy.
2: Yeah.
1: Which has been one of the better rates that we've seen.
2: It's higher than it was before the pandemic, but it's down about 3%. The vacancy rate is down about 3% from last year. So like Matt said, you are seeing these spaces being utilized for either additional office spaces or converted to housing.
0: And so when we look at commercial real estate, especially how it's going to be used here in New Hampshire, I mean, I don't know if you guys noticed this over at Business NH Magazine, but we're promoting businesses to come to New Hampshire.
1: Yes.
0: Mm-hmm. And then, right here in this row that we have right here, they're increasing. Whenever you have tech industries increase, then there are other industries that want to be close to them, who are service-oriented and be close to them as well. Generally speaking, are you still seeing these same patterns of people trying to get small and stay small? Or are you having people actually have this conversation as well? We think we might grow. So do we buy for growth, or do we, or do we hope that it'll be there when we decide to move up?
1: I mean, there are growth discussions taking place, but what that growth looks like can vary widely from industry to industry. If you are someone that's very dependent on your workforce, like a manufacturer being on site, mm-hmm. then yes, you are taking a look at upgrading your space. But for many, that growth is, we're going to be adding people, but we're adding people from all across the country because
0: Correct.
1: They can work remotely
0: they
1: for
0: can
1: us.
0: Do that.
1: And that plays into the equation where before that growth would require you to look at seriously increasing your office space. For some, that's no longer part of the equation. You know, and so it is a mixed bag. We are seeing some that really want have a culture where we're on site more than we're not.
0: Mm-hmm.
1: We are adding to our headcount. We are running out of space.
0: Yeah.
1: You know, I was up visiting an engineering company up in North Conway, which is currently expanding its physical space because their folks want to be on site. They like working together. Their culture is very much dependent on that. And so, you know, they are expanding physically.
2: They mm-hmm. Onto their existing building.
1: Onto their existing
2: right.
1: building.
2: Yeah.
1: So, you know, you do see these instances. But no, I mean, you're not seeing it the same rate you did before the pandemic. So while our vacancy rate's getting better, and some of that is that 1% of the market, 216,000 right. or so odd square feet of office space got taken off to be converted into apartments and yeah. housing. You are seeing more businesses coming in. Now, while office space is stabilizing, we're seeing a very different picture on the industrial side. That
0: yeah.
1: used to be the golden lining, the silver lining in all this prior to during the pandemic.
0: I want to talk about that in a little bit, maybe right after the break. So
1: sure.
0: We'll take a break early. But before we do that, you know, last year when you guys did this article, one of the things that was very prominent in what you were talking about last year is a lot of companies were looking at the conversion of these older buildings. They wanted to mm-hmm. be in that kind of thing. Is that kind of mindset still going on, or have we exhausted that supply? Or did you notice?
1: We didn't explore that aspect as much this mm-hmm. year for this guide, but that being said, there's still spaces available in some, depending on where you are in the state, in some of these mill buildings, there's a flux in businesses coming in and out. And you are still seeing conversions of older spaces into office spaces or retail spaces. So
0: sure.
1: those things are still happening. No, I don't think we're completely exhausted that yet.
0: It is interesting. We'll talk a little bit more about that. We're going to go into the concept of thinking about those in manufacturing warehouses and those areas next, and also talk a little bit more about some of the other parts of this article, Business NH Magazine. What we'll do is take a break. We'll come right back right here on WFEA.
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10: And welcome back to WFEA, the Morning Update, the week in review as well. You know, we have regular guests that appear throughout the week. These guests are great. They keep us up to date on all things that are going on. And of course, Matt and Christine from Business NH Magazine joins us. They're a small business themselves. They join us with some great articles. They also preview what's going to be coming up in the magazine as well. We continue our conversation with them right now, talking about commercial real estate. What is the occupancy rate right now, and what is the availability, and what are we seeing for trends? Matt and Christine help us understand that status a little bit more. 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
10: Didn't even throw out a name. Look at that. It's like if I had Scooby Snacks in here, I'd give you one. There we go. Once again, guys, two ways you can go online and subscribe there. Also get the print version as well. It's a well laid out magazine. Great information in there as well, but also very informative. If you're just thinking about going into business or you've just started, you really need to look at this magazine. And if you've been in it for a while, you may want to get this magazine to kind of reflect upon where you are and where you might be going next as well. Warehouses, manufacturing, and mixed picture.
11: Yes.
10: What do you mean by mixed picture?
11: So we just talked about how office space is, you know, kind of inching back up, you know, stabilizing. Industrial, which was the superstar during the pandemic, we had businesses moving in. Mm-hmm. They couldn't find enough space. Industrial was in demand. That has slowed down. Mm. With the economy and the high price of construction costs, we're not seeing those large warehouse spaces in demand anymore. The smaller to medium size industrial spaces are doing okay. Those are more likely to be snapped up.
10: Okay.
11: In the story, we had an example of someone who created a flex industrial space that could be divided up easily into smaller
12: Like 2,000 to 3,000 square foot spaces.
11: And it got sold out. Meanwhile, those larger 10,000 plus spaces are languishing a bit more on the market.
10: And you and I see this all along 125. When we're going 125, I mean, we start first what TurboCam is doing, and then we get a little bit further down. We're seeing those, I don't know what those buildings are when you get into Epping. But I'm starting to see people move in there with multiple different, like some manufacturing, little manufacturing, and those kind of companies building along there too. I do find it interesting, you know. And you know, did you guys when you were writing the story too, this whole reuse and then just absolute destruction of the mall culture? Mm-hmm. I mean, you and I know. I mean, up in Rochester, we're now a casino. You look at Pheasant Lane as

0: kind of a mixed use and stuff like that. But did that have any effect on where people were thinking about the market this year? You know, because the malls were an option for people, and now they're not an option because we're just tearing them down.
1: We didn't explore that as much in this piece, but we have written about that.
0: Okay.
1: And, you know, retail, wholesale, I mean, it's a tougher market now. And people want to be where the people are, and where the people are downtowns.
0: Yeah.
1: You know,
0: amazing how that's come full circle.
1: It
0: huh?
1: has come full circle where our downtowns were being depleted. But I mean, especially as, and part of it, what's playing into that too, is what we're seeing, this conversion of office space into residential. Well, that means more people are moving into our downtowns.
0: Correct. Mm.
1: And so that's where the shops want to be. And the decline of malls has been long coming. And so now we are, you know, in Concord, you're seeing lawsuits now as they're trying to evict the old tenants, so they can get quicker into converting this into it. So, yeah. And so those mall areas are not about commerce as much anymore as, again, being used to convert into housing. They're not as easy to convert into housing.
0: No, they're not.
2: Well, and one of the things we're seeing too that actually was explored in this article is that a lot of the retail space that you're seeing now is becoming more of experiential spaces.
0: Yes.
2: So things that you can't go online and just buy, you know. So you're seeing a lot of things like, you know, mini golf places going in and trampoline parks and things like that. And one of our folks that we talked to also mentioned you're seeing that a lot in kind of the medical space now too. A lot of these retail spaces are being bought up and leased out for medical, you know, dermatology and medical aesthetics and things like that. So it's more the spaces that you're seeing that are having physical spaces are more of that experiential, and not that you can just go online and purchase the thing you need. Because, I mean, that became obviously in the pandemic, that became more and more popular, just online shopping. And I don't see that going away. So it's finding different ways to use those spaces, you know?
0: Yeah, it'll be interesting when that comes as well. So how are the people in the manufacturing warehouse world feeling? I mean, and once again, those are the kind of people we're trying to attract into the state if they're not already here as well. So, I mean, are there areas of concern? They can't all be TurboCam. They can't just build this because it's not just a large facility, but it's a multi-year construction for some of these buildings as well.
1: Well, right. And for manufacturers, it's not just, you know, oh, here's the space, let's move in.
0: Yeah.
1: Manufacturers each have very different needs, mm-hmm. whether it's, you know, the loading dock area or it's HVAC or not having HVAC. It's, you know, is the layout going to facilitate the types of machinery
2: or the flow of process?
1: So there's a lot of different when manufacturers are looking at space, they have a lot more considerations than, will our desks fit in here, you know, does it have enough ports for the computers, you know, so they're not just plug and play.
0: Right.
2: And one of the things you're seeing more of too is that companies, construction companies, aren't just building these large facilities hoping somebody will move in now.
0: Right.
2: It really is a matter of needing to wait until somebody comes to you and says, we need this. There's not a lot of that spec work happening anymore.
0: Oh, interesting.
2: Yeah.
1: And you really need to be on a growth track right now to want to make that investment in a new facility because the construction costs are through the roof.
0: Yeah.
1: And so that's part of the reason why we are seeing that slowdown industrial. Our warehousing space is doing well. We are storing things like crazy. But, you know, that's still a strong market, that part of the market. But the industrial side is, you are seeing a lot of companies, you know, putting off major expenditures to see where things are going to settle, where the war in Iran's going to go, and whether or not the export market's going to become a little bit easier to operate in, or if it's going to be more difficult.
0: Yeah.
1: You know, because a lot of our manufacturers too, yes, they do a lot of business here in the United States, but especially here in New Hampshire, our export markets are very important to our companies. And especially those that may be looking to move in from out of state, you know, they're going to tend to be larger companies that are doing a global business. And so when they come here, they want to make sure that they're going to be able to get their product out, that now is the time for them to make that major expenditure at a time, or can they hold off to see what prices are going to come down and be more effective? Can they, you know, grit their way through it?
0: Is there a particular area that you notice that, especially when we talk about warehousing and manufacturing, is more popular than in other areas of New Hampshire? Are we still southern tiered in most of that, or anyone, is anyone looking up north? Are you getting any kind of sense of that kind of regional impact?
1: Southern Tier continues to be a big draw for things. You're still seeing some activity up north, but I mean, Southern New Hampshire is still where most people are flocking to. It's where the workforce, the majority of the workforce is. And Pettingill Road around the airport continues to be a big hotspot. I mean, that's where we saw a lot of industrial and warehousing activity because it's so close to the airport.
0: And they did a really good job with that, too. I mean, it's well designed. I love the buildings. I love that it doesn't feel over congested, even though I know there's thousands of people down there now.
1: Oh, yeah. And it's just been this hotbed of activity. And so you are seeing it's become a huge economic hub. And so that's where you did see a lot of large construction happening. And you did see a lot of warehousing and industrial space going in.
0: Interesting stuff. Once again, guys, check that out at Business NH Magazine. When we look at the real estate market, especially when we look at the New Hampshire's evolving office and industry real estate markets, find out more about that as well. Any final thoughts before I let you go? What's coming up?
2: So we've mentioned this, I think, in the past episodes, but we have our top women-led businesses survey open on our website. We have about a month left until the deadline for that. So if you're a woman-owned business and you have a minimum of $1 million in revenue, you can apply for that, and they will be featured in our October issue.
0: I love that edition.
2: Yeah.
0: It's nice to I love all your editions where you have these top whatever. Out there, because it really is fascinating, because as much as I think I know about New Hampshire or New Hampshire's business world, you guys always have profiles in there. I was like, oh, I didn't know about them.
2: It's amazing for, you know, being a small state, the number and variety of businesses that we have.
0: And when you read the pedigree of some of these people too, not only having started businesses, but where they came from it's just like, wow, that's amazing. You guys came to join us. Thanks.
2: Yeah.
0: Appreciate that. Anything from you, Matt? You're over there just nodding your head.
1: Well, our July issue...
0: Give us the traffic report.
1: Our July issue just came out, so that's our annual business resource directory, so all kinds of great statistics and listings, all those things you need to do business in New Hampshire at your fingertips, and includes our startup guide. So if you are considering starting up a business, this is a great guide to get hold of. We have expert articles in there about different aspects that you need to consider, as well as our startup stars. So we have some profiles in there of companies that have launched in the last within the last five years and are doing well. And this year with a lot of pet heavy, the pets
2: very pet heavy, are getting
1: a lot of services. I gotta say,
0: five years ago, I was telling people the pet industry is where you want to go if you're trying to figure out what your next endeavor is.
1: And apparently they're there because we have like three or four of them are pet related.
0: Yep. I can't cut the hair of a poodle, so I'm out of it. guys, thanks for joining us. We'll see you guys next week. And what we'll do is take a break. Tom Bruckner up next, right here on 1370WFEA.com.

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5: 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That means you can take us wherever you go. The Listen Live button's there. And also, you can see any contests we're holding and any announcements we have, and, of course, the archives of the shows we air during the week as well. Right now, we're going to be talking about insurance. We're going to be talking to the New Hampshire Department of Insurance, and we're going to be talking to the Commissioner, B.J. Betancourt. He's going to get us up to date, things we should be considering when we think about legislation, but also the kids are getting ready to go to college. What should you be aware of and what you should be doing for insurance? Commissioner Betancourt, how are you, sir?
6: I am well, my friend. Good morning.
5: Good morning to you. Hey, the first question right out of the gate, not only as a commissioner, but someone who also served in the New Hampshire House. Now that we're kind of in mid-July, of course, the state legislator has finally completed the votes and passed those bills off to the governor to sign in. State and agencies like the New Hampshire Insurance Department work closely with the state house. What does that process look like?
6: Well, we do work very closely with our policymakers, and the department is and should be proud of the relationship that we've cultivated with the legislature over the years, and that work goes well beyond my tenure as commissioner. I can take very, very little credit for that, but we work very closely with the legislature, both in terms of when they have ideas or when they have proposals that are going to impact the insurance landscape in New Hampshire, and they come to us as a resource of information, or they want our feedback or our assistance with drafting bills, or when our team, and the process is actually going on right now internally within the department, when our team is going through the current statutes here in New Hampshire and determining where we need to perhaps make some adjustments or where we need to modernize how we do business or what no longer is relevant. May have been relevant at one time, but no longer relevant, and maybe some things should come off the books. Or if there is a proposal or an idea for a new program or a new proposal of some kind that we need to bring forward, we have that conversation internally. We determine what we're going to move forward with, and then we reach out to some of our legislative partners to bring those ideas forward on our behalf. So it's really a year-long process. Mm-hmm. We're very thorough about it. We're very thoughtful about it. But it's constantly ongoing.
5: Don't forget, guys, we're talking New Hampshire Insurance Department Commissioner, D.J. Betancourt. You can find out more. Just go over the website, great website, insurance.nh.gov. And, you know, with that in mind, what bills did you work on with the legislator and the governor on this term that was a priority for your department?
6: It was an incredibly busy legislative session. And Jeff, as you mentioned, I'm saying this as someone who was a legislator, and I can't remember a legislative session that was quite as busy as this one was for us. I mean, we found ourselves chatting with the legislature about nearly every line of insurance at some point. That being said, it was a very productive, very constructive session. You know, three big ones for us, and I freely admit the first one is not glamorous, but I'd like to think that it reflects responsible governance. You know, I always tell our team, before we're going to bring any new proposal forward, before we're going to discuss any new potential programs or anything ambitious, what I think we first need to do is to go through the laws that we currently have on the books and make sure that they're still working for the department, make sure they're still working on behalf of the consumer. And so I say, go through everything, let's modernize, let's streamline, let's make sure that, as I said, the provisions that are on the books still make sense for today. And then let's try to also adjust for some of the real-life things that we're seeing. Hmm. Again, not glamorous, but I was very proud of the fact that we eliminated a couple dozen reporting requirements.

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2: So it's a compliance cost that ultimately impacts the consumer when it comes to premium. So let's get rid of all of these foolish reporting requirements, but still retain the ability to ask for that information if we need it. So we went through that. There was another instance where, Jeff, you may remember this. We were charging our agents and brokers a fee to simply change their name on their license when they would do things like get married. Now, you've got to renew your insurance license every 2 years anyway. I said, why are we nickel and diming our agents and brokers for something so simple when we're just going to be able to get them to address it and update it in a year's time anyway? So going through making adjustments like that, again, not exactly anything that's going to catch front page treatment, but something that I think is very, very important. The other one is we finally, after a couple of years, were able to bring to fruition our new home mitigation and resiliency grant program. So again, as you may recall, Jeff, the program would have a grant fund that consumers could apply into. The idea would be that they could take a up to a $9,500 grant, use that to improve some aspect of their home or their property. The eligible projects, however, would all be targeted towards something that would benefit the consumer in the underwriting process for their homeowner's insurance.
3: Right.
2: And so they could take on a project, again, a roof repair, a foundation repair, maybe some windows need some attention. And what that work is going to do is when the individual's it's time for renewal on their homeowner's insurance policy, because they've made some of those improvements, the premiums are going to be lower, or they're at least going to be offered a renewal terms instead of being pushed into more expensive types of insurance companies, because you know there's an aspect of their property or their home that the company's uncomfortable with. So we were able to get that across the finish line. We're very proud of that, working on the funding to really bring that opportunity online. But those are the big ones for us. Like I said, not glamorous, but you know, we're trying to set a good, solid foundation here in the state for consumers as it pertains to their insurance coverages.
3: Wow, Commissioner, common sense and government, brilliant. I think and you're right, there are clamors, but they are really helpful. You know, you and I know the industry pretty well, and I think, you know, a lot of people looked at those pieces of legislation and said that's really helpful for them as well. Hey, sorry for the college students. You and I have to get in this conversation with them, but back to school and college orientation will be here before you know it. There's some important insurance considerations for students and their families should consider before drop-off. Health insurance is a very important aspect of this. What are some of the key points you like to start with when you talk to those incoming freshmen and also all the other ones, too?
2: Well, first and foremost, I want to disclaim that I'm really not trying to rush summer along. I appreciate that we only get so many good summer months, and I'm not trying to talk about back to school too soon, but Jeff, appreciate the opportunity to talk about this. So, again, for most kids, when it comes to health insurance, they're going to be on their parents' plan until they're 26 years old. If they're not, then they should consider going out to the individual market, so healthcare.gov. They can pick a plan there should they need one. For college students, they can also see if their college or university offers a health plan for them.
3: Mm-hmm.
2: In the event that a student needs health insurance coverage, those are the two predominant ways they can get it, again, if they're not on their parents' plan. The other one that I know a lot of students are very, very familiar with, auto insurance. So those teen drivers, they can appreciate the fact that they're some of the more expensive drivers to insure because they have less experience behind the wheel. But they can pursue and should pursue opportunities to make that coverage more affordable through good student discounts, driver education courses, safe driving programs. All of those things can often help to reduce the cost.

0: cost for them. But for students leaving for college, they should let their insurer know if they're going to be attending school more than 100 miles from home or if they're not even going to have a vehicle on campus, because all of those factors are going to play into how much that is going to cost. Many companies offer discounts in those situations where, again, you're either going to be leaving that car at home and not bringing it to campus, or if you are, how far away from home is campus?
1: Yeah.
0: That all will factor in. So those are some things that we ask that people think about. Renter's insurance, that's another big one. Sorry, had a mind blank there. Renter's insurance. One of the biggest misconceptions is that a college or apartment's landlord insurance is going to cover a student's belongings.
1: Yes.
0: It does not.
1: No.
0: So renter's insurance is something that students are going to want to think about very, very carefully. The good news is that most of the time it's inexpensive, but it's going to protect their laptops. It's going to protect phones, bicycles, clothing, those types of personal property in the event that, you know, God forbid there's theft or damage or something happens. It's something that we say to students, especially if they're going to live off campus, renter's insurance is something they're going to want to think very, very carefully about.
1: Yeah, and that's an easy conversation to have with your insurance advisor as well, and I think that that's an important detail to remember. Don't forget, all the things we talked about, you can check it out at insurance.nh.gov. We'll post those links up online as well. Don't forget to reach out to the Department of Consumer Service Division. It's award-winning, one of the best, not only in the state but in the country, so they're going to really help you through any of those questions, even beyond the topics we had today. Commissioner, before I let you go, Red Sox, did you give up on them, or you're just still hanging in with them?
0: I didn't give up on them.
1: Okay.
0: I had low expectations coming in, so the fact that they failed to meet those low expectations wasn't difficult. But look, hard not to get a little bit excited about the hot streak they're on as they went into the All-Star break. So we'll see what comes of it as we come out of the All-Star break, and if they keep it going, then maybe there's a shot they have not ruined our summer after all.
1: And that really shows the division's a little bit weak as well. Once again, we've been talking to the New Hampshire Insurance Department Commissioner, D.G. Betancourt. Any final thoughts before I let you go, though?
0: Always a pleasure to talk with you, my friend. Thank you for the opportunity.
1: Always a pleasure, too. Don't climb Mount Washington. Canadian smoke will get to you, all right?
0: So,
1: hey, let's go take a break.

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1: From ABC News, I'm Brian Clark. The CDC is reporting at least 7,000 cases of cyclosporiasis across 34 states. With more than 5,000 cases of that painful stomach bug, Michigan is the most affected state. And ABC's Ike Ajachi says one source has been linked to iceberg lettuce from central Mexico that's been distributed at Taco Bell locations in five states.
2: Taylor Farms, one of the nation's largest producers of fresh veggies, is voluntarily pulling all of its central Mexico iceberg lettuce from the U.S. market indefinitely. Now, Taco Bell says it's already removed the affected lettuce from its restaurants nationwide out of an abundance of caution.
1: The U.S. has a seventh straight night of attacks on Iran targeted military logistics and infrastructure, along with underground weapons storage and Iran's maritime capabilities. Iran says that 50 people have been killed in the U.S. strike since they resumed July 6th. ABC's Stephen Portnoy at the White House says prices are climbing at home.
3: This week, the White House said Iran is still talking to the U.S., but there's no sign the two sides might soon return to the table to revive the ceasefire. Overnight, global oil prices were up nearly 5%, and here at home, gasoline is now creeping closer to $4 a gallon for regular, up 12 cents in the past week, and up more than a dollar since the start of the war.
1: President Trump threatened sanctions against Canada as a result of the poor air quality that's affecting over 100 million people in the U.S., caused by smoke from wildfires burning in Ontario. The entire state of Michigan is under alert, says ABC meteorologist Samara Theodore.
4: Over 900 wildfires currently burning in Canada. That smoke really impacting parts of Marquette. Saturday, 8 p.m., though, things start to improve in the New York tri-state area, where we're going to be seeing that World Cup taking place in New Jersey as that rain comes in.
1: President Trump is set to attend the World Cup final in New Jersey tomorrow between Spain and Argentina. 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
1: The flooding in the Texas Hill Country has killed at least two people. Several hundred had to be rescued, and now the cleanup operation has begun. But Governor Greg Abbott, who declared a major disaster, said the cleanup still carries plenty of risks, including the risks of further flooding, even though the rain has passed.
7: Even though the worst of the rain is going to be behind us for a while, as in for days, the rivers are going to continue to rise.
1: Future wars might be fought by robots instead of soldiers, sailors, and pilots, so the U.S. infrastructure is adjusting, as ABC's Jim Ryan explains.
8: When two Apache helicopter pilots were forced to ditch in the Gulf of Oman, they were picked up by an unmanned boat. It was three drone boats that were sent to blow up an Iranian ship and submarine maintenance base last week. The startup behind the drones, Saronic Technologies, is breaking ground on an 850-acre shipyard on the Texas Gulf Coast and plans to start building vessels there by 2028.
1: That's ABC's Jim Ryan. Seven aid workers from the Samaritan's Purse charity are being quarantined at a U.S.-backed Ebola isolation facility in Kenya. The organization has more than 70 members in the Democratic Republic of Congo to deal with the outbreak. The organization tells ABC News that includes 44 Americans. None of the seven quarantined employees have developed any symptoms. I'm Brian Clark, ABC News.
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14: And welcome back to WFEA's The Morning Update, the weekend review. My name is Jeff Chittister. Join us, hey, every Monday through Friday. Of course, we do this all starting at 6 a.m. We'd love to have part of that show. Of course, one of our regular guests who joins us on Wednesdays at 7 a.m. is Drew Klein from the Josiah Bartlett Center for Public Policy. He joins us and he talks about New England states, and there are states in which people are fleeing. Where does New Hampshire fit into that? And what does that all mean when we start talking about those people who want to leave their states and the reasons they want to leave their states? Straight to the land of crazy, of course, someone who is not crazy, Drew Klein from Josiah Bartlett Center for Public Policy, jbartlett.org, jbartlett.org. Probably the most sane guest we have today, actually. Now all our guests are sane. I don't know about the host. Drew, how are you this morning?
15: I appreciate that clarification. I'm not the crazy one. Some people would disagree.
14: You're pretty sane. We've been a little hostile towards Canada right now. I have to tell you, Drew, that, you know, I'm a little sick of the major imports that Canada has now partaken in with that, now that, 10th year in a row, we get their smoke from their wildfires. Apparently, they don't have a smoky bear up there. And the Canadian geese. It just drives me nuts.
15: Look, you know, we're going to get Canadian lumber one way or another.
14: Oh, yeah.
15: So, we import it because it's cheaper.
14: Yep.
15: I prefer that than having them burn it and send us the smoke. Come on. I don't want to get Canadian lumber this way. Let's just lift the tariff, and maybe they can afford some fire suppression up there so we don't have to deal with it.
14: There we go. That was a very astute observation. That was very good, Drew. There we go. Hey, before we get too far along, if people want to find out more about Jay Bartlett and be well-informed, what can they do?
15: Well, you just nailed it. If you want to be well informed about New Hampshire public policy, what's actually going on in the state, what the data show versus what the activists tell you, you need to go to jbartlett.org and read our stuff. We post everything online. It's free to read because we're a nonprofit.
14: We
15: do this stuff for you. It's a public service. So if you appreciate that, you can also donate online at jbartlett.org to help us do this work. Because the left-wing public policy groups in New Hampshire vastly outnumber us and outfund us. So we need support to continue this work. But you can go to jbartlett.org and you can see all kinds of good stuff. Like the latest post we did, which is based on UNH Survey Center polls, which are just, they poll all the states in New England. And people wrote a little bit about these polls, but nobody put them all together. And this is right. One of the services that the Bartlett Center provides, is kind of looking at these trends and pointing out stuff that really emphasizes and underscores the value of the New Hampshire advantage.
14: Mm-hmm.
15: When you look at UNH's polling in other states and in New Hampshire, some really striking things occur, and they support what other polls in other states in New England are finding, which is the high cost of living, the high cost of government, and the high taxes in other New England states are driving large percentages of those populations in other New England states to want to leave, to move out of state. And New Hampshire, so we looked at all these polls from around the region. They didn't pull Maine. They had some sort of reason why they couldn't get their poll in Maine done, but that's going to come out later, I think, this month. But looking at all the other New England states, this is really amazing when you think about the value that New Hampshire adds to your quality of life. Like, this is the value of live free or die. This is the value of keeping taxes low, of putting pressure on government to constrain spending. In Massachusetts, 34% of residents say they're likely, that was the way the question was phrased, to leave their state.
14: Wow.
15: In the next few years. A third of Massachusetts residents say they think they're likely to leave the state. It's 35% in Rhode Island, 40% in Connecticut, and 42% in Vermont.
14: Wow.
15: Vermont has hardly anybody still living there, and almost half of them want to leave. In New Hampshire, it's only 23%.
14: That's amazing.
15: That's striking in its own right. A lot of residents of New Hampshire are not natives. They've moved here for the good quality of life and the low cost of living. When you look at the reasons why people say they want to move from these other states, it's really interesting. Cheaper housing or cost of living is how it was phrased in the poll. That's the number one reason in every state.
14: Okay.
15: In all the other New England states, the number two reason is lower taxes. Let that sink in for a second.
14: I will.
15: The number three reason is different political or social environment. So the top three reasons for wanting to leave a New England state that's not New Hampshire, according to the residents of those own states, are political in nature. The top three reasons in New Hampshire, cheaper housing and cost of living, number one, different political or social environment. So people who lean left are thinking about leaving New Hampshire. And number three reason in New Hampshire is not taxes. It's new adventure or more excitement. I love that. So people in New Hampshire are not driven out of the state because of policy and politics. They are for housing. So that's the one thing. Our housing costs are high because of local government regulations mostly. And that's driving some people to leave. But other than that, like, people in New Hampshire, if they want to leave, maybe it's because they're, you know, left of center and they're tired of the live free or die. But they want to go for adventure.
14: Yeah.
15: You know, they want to go see the world.
14: You wonder how many of those people, too, Drew, that want to go for adventure actually plan on coming back to New Hampshire. Because, you know, I went away from New Hampshire for a little while, but I came back. I knew I was going to come back. But, you know, I think a lot of people in that particular category say, look, you know, it, once the opportunity arises, I probably would like to come back to New Hampshire. I don't think the other states can say that. I think the other interesting, important thing about this survey, true, that you just blew right past, you know, 42% of Vermonters, but 98% of the Vermont cows want to move out of Vermont too. So we're thinking that New Hampshire is actually the destination. We see a few of them wander over every once in a while.
15: the moose get to migrate, you know, without any
14: tolls
15: problems. They go back and forth, you know, and who knows if you're a New Hampshire moose or Vermont moose, but I tend to think our moose are better, like everything else. So this is also interesting in the poll. The percentage of residents who say they're not likely to move. So in every New England state, it's over 50%.
14: Okay.
15: In every New England state, just barely. Connecticut is just 50% who say they're not likely, when you include probably or definitely not likely. 52% Rhode Island, 63% in Massachusetts, 56% in Vermont, but 74% in New Hampshire.
14: Okay.
15: So again,
14: wow.
15: Three quarters of Granite Staters say they're not likely to move. And that's by far the highest percentage of all the New England states. So when you put all this stuff together, you know, what it suggests pretty strongly is that the progressives who've been telling us for decades that New Hampshire is unaffordable and it's a terrible place to live because we don't invest enough in government services, because our taxes are too low, so we can't afford all these things. We need to look like all the New England states. We need to grow our government. We need to have higher taxes to have higher services. When you pull this stuff on overall quality of life and throw those factors in, that narrative collapses.
14: Mm-hmm.
15: New Hampshire is by far considered the nicest place to live in New England. The people who live here are more satisfied, and it's more affordable to live here. And I think this is the thing that progressives don't quite understand, is that all those taxes, all those services do drive up your cost of living. And so they want to transfer wealth from rich people to lower income people. And I get that impulse, because their argument is it's going to make the cost of living lower. But in fact, it drives up the cost of living overall.
16: Of course it does.
15: It raises everybody's costs. And so you see that having an impact when every other New England state, including Connecticut, Vermont, and Massachusetts, residents who leave are citing taxes as a reason that they want to leave. And so I think it just underscores the New Hampshire advantage once again.
16: And New Hampshire, of all the New England states, that's the one that most people are moving to. And that's I'm not necessarily saying Vermont, Connecticut, Rhode Island, Massachusetts, they're all moving to here as they're fleeing the state. But New Hampshire is the state that is leading in people moving into our state.
15: We are. We also have those numbers. So when you look at census data, this century, so since 2000, the percentage of population increase in Rhode Island, Connecticut, and Vermont is in the single digits, 5 and 6%. It's 11% in Massachusetts. Most of that is, or at least a large chunk of that, is international migration. It's people coming from overseas. Maine is 12%. Maine has a lot more housing than New Hampshire has.
16: Right.
15: And one of the reasons why you see Maine growing in population is because a lot of people from Massachusetts who don't want to move to New Hampshire or can't afford to because of housing are moving to Maine. New Hampshire has top 14% population growth since then. A lot of that's from Massachusetts, as we've documented at the Bartlett Center before, but a lot of it's just in general, people moving here from other New England states and a lot in the Northeast. And then we have people moving for jobs who come here from all over. But we have the largest population growth in New England in the last quarter century. And again, that's pretty consistent when you look at other periods in the 20th century. Being a low-tax, low-cost state with a high quality of life, with a high return on investment for your government, is attractive to people. Go figure.
16: Yeah, it is kind of amazing that you once said that correlation. And I was kind of taken back a little bit when you said you could understand that impulse of wanting to tax people and give the money. I can't understand that impulse. I know you can't either.
15: I get the charitable impulse to say, we need a safety net. We need to take care of it. And I don't think most conservatives would disagree with that. I mean, in fact, the polls show that. Republicans support social safety nets, too. The question is, how lavish?
16: Correct.
15: Do you have work requirements? How long are people on? You know, those details matter. And the progressive left wants to ignore the details and just fund it. There's no cap.
16: Right.
15: There's no limit to what they want to tax away from the private sector and transfer to government and have government fund. And the right says, no, there should be limits on this kind of stuff. We want to encourage self-sufficiency among the population. And I think the progressive left says, no, we want to control and to have people be sort of permanently dependent on government. And that's just not the New Hampshire way.
16: No, it isn't. You know, and before we get ready to take your break, you're going to appreciate this next statement, Drew, is I was at an event last night I helped moderate where legislators were present and just talking about certain things. And the New Hampshire advantage came up, actually, people getting into detail. We also talked about the economy. And I have to tell you that some of the graphs that I've seen from you were actually cited in their presentations. So the Josiah Bartlett was in at least three presentations that I noticed. And I think that, once again, holds really well the value, certainly what Jay Bartlett brings to this conversation. And legislators are actually looking at that data as well.
15: Yeah, you know, one of the – so our target audience at the Bartlett Center – is primarily insiders, legislators, people in government, you know, business leaders, and you know they get it. You and the general public might not see our work quite as much, but they do, and that's really important.
16: Yeah, I think so too. And I think, you know, one of the things, and this is a plug to our listeners too, and I know many of the listeners will tell me that they do certainly go over and look at Jay Bartlett, but I would like to remind everybody that when you look at what Jay Bartlett does, they don't dumb it down; they simplify it and actually help it be more consumable maybe to a lot of different people who might not have that opportunity. So big reminder there. Drew, let's take a real quick break. I want to come back and talk about some of the pieces of legislation that are kind of floating around right now. One a veto, one an approval that you have some insight on as well. Drew Klein, jbartlett.org. Let's take a break. We'll come right back on WFEA's The Morning Update.

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10: 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You also find the Listen Live button. So it doesn't matter where you are, as long as you have a smart device, you can listen to us as well. From the Josiah Bartlett Center for Public Policy, of course, our regular guest, Drew Klein, joins us. We continue having a conversation about what impacts people wanting to stay in a state and people wanting to leave the state. And what are some of the things that policy can do for people who really want to stay in a state and make it easy.
11: Back to our friend over at jbartlett.org, Josiah Bartlett Center for Public Policy. You know, I don't know if what kind of thoughts you had, and I know you hear a lot from legislators, and there is some rumbling across the board about Governor Ayotte's veto of the 10-year transportation plan. And once again, you know, transportation is one of those elements, just like education, that a lot of legislators have their own opinions on across the board. And it's one of the few things that I see a clear divide on how people want to approach something like of this policy. Your thoughts on the veto?
12: I understand where the governor's coming from on this. I happen to think there's a 10-year transportation plan. You look at the financing of it, there's a lot of revenue issues there. One is our gas tax revenue is up in the last 15 years, but it's up at about half the rate that inflation is up. So our gas tax revenue is significantly affected by inflation. It's down relative, in real terms, relative to inflation. The costs are up. Transport, highway construction costs are up higher than inflation. So you have a situation where our revenues are lower in real terms, our costs are higher in real terms. And then we had this federal loan that we took out at New Hampshire Department of Transportation did in 2015, I think, 2014, right around there. And the first 10 years of that loan were interest-only payments. And that 10 years is up. And so we went from annual payments of a little over $2 million to annual payments of $23
11: million. Wow.
12: To that federal loan starting in 2025. So we've had a big jump in expenses across the board. In the long run, I'm with the conservatives who say, let's make this more efficient, let's squeeze every penny we can. But in the long run, those two dynamics cannot continue. You mm-hmm. can't have dramatically rising costs and real declines in revenue, meaning inflation-adjusted declines in revenue. That just can't be. At some point, you're going to have to lower your quality, lower your projects, or you're going to be in real trouble. And so the toll hike thing, I actually disagree with the governor on this. We wrote about it. From our point of view, the Bartlett Center, we are subsidizing out-of-state drivers with our low tolls. So New Hampshire should strive to have the lowest tolls in New England. We should always look to have the lowest costs, whether it's gas taxes or tolls or anything like that. That helps with the New Hampshire advantage, and it's good for our residents. But when our tolls are significantly lower than what out-of-state drivers pay in their own states, I think we're making a mistake. Generally speaking, you want to keep costs low for folks coming out of state,
11: right?
12: Because you don't want to give them an incentive not to come here. But I don't think that our low tolls are attracting anybody to vacation here.
11: Correct.
12: I think that's a misnomer.
11: Uh-huh.
12: And I think a slight increase in our tolls, as was the case in that bill, is appropriate for out-of-state drivers only.
11: Yeah.
12: And I think there's going to be a real push to override that veto in the legislature.
11: Will it be, and I think, you know, one day we'll have to have, this probably should be one of our roundtables where we actually talk about what we should be thinking about, how we fund transportation. I look across the country. You know, it's funny, I know you do this, Drew. If you drive down to Connecticut, if you drive up into Maine, and if you have a transponder, look at the bill after you make those drives.
12: Because
11: they're whacking the hell out of us. We drive
12: down
11: in mass.
12: What they charge in-state drivers in Massachusetts and Connecticut is way more than what we charge those same drivers when they come to New Hampshire. So they're accustomed to paying $4, $5, $6 for tolls, $2 to $6, you know, depending on the trip, in their own state. And then when they go over the border, they're paying more. So, you know, we're charging less than a dollar for a lot of these tolls. So raising them $2 or $4 for out-of-state drivers. They won't even notice.
11: They won't even blink an eye. And actually, it's more cost effective than what they're doing. And eventually, what's going to happen too, Drew, is that we're going to get this reverse Berlin Wall from these states where these people are already fleeing, and they're going to just put like $1,000 on the transponder. You get a rebate if you come back.
12: Right.
11: That's too funny. Hey, the BAT. You know, a couple weeks ago, you did a really good job breaking this down. Of course, the governor signed it. A lot of effort put into place. You talked about probably one of the really best jobs. I actually had someone email me about how you broke down how that would work and where those guardrails were. So the governor appreciated those guardrails, so that's going to go into play.
12: Yeah, and this business enterprise tax cut is very, very cautious. It probably will not happen most years.
11: Yeah,
12: you have to get that rate cut of 0.5 percentage points. You have to have combined business tax revenue of at least $100 million above budget, net of refunds, combined business tax revenue above the prior fiscal year. Those two conditions alone are sometimes hard to meet. You have to have combined general and education trust fund revenue. That's the revenue that's raised from New Hampshire taxes at or above budget. Then those three conditions can be met. But then you have to have the state rainy day fund at or above its statutory cap. I don't think that's ever happened since we set that statutory cap. So this is very difficult to achieve. But if we achieve all those things, then you're going to see the BET have a tiny rate cut. I think that's a really good way to do it.
11: Yeah.
12: Because it gives some certainty. It basically projects to business owners and entrepreneurs, your taxes are going to stay the same or
11: correct.
12: Go down. And you can count on that. And here's the conditions. It's a very good way to approach this. So I'm glad she signed it.
11: Yeah, I think that you can bring a really good point. Certainty is always what business wants, and long-term certainty is what they want as well. It also raises the bar where, you know, it never ceases to amaze me how Granite Staters can actually leap over those bars. They'll really, you give them something to strive for, and I think that's a really good thing. Hey, Drew, before I let you go, any final thoughts?
12: Go to jbartlett.org.
11: There we go.
12: Check out our stuff.
11: Yeah, I like the meme. I love the meme on the...
12: funny. We try to be, you know, not just serious nerds all the time. We try to have some fun. So go to jbartlett.org and check out the images and the pictures on our story. Sometimes you get a chuckle out of them.
11: I always get a chuckle out of them. Drew, thanks a lot. You have a great rest of the week. Watch out for those Canadian geese and those fire clouds. So be careful.
12: Canada geese, boo.
11: All right, we'll take our break. We'll come right back. Wayne Saunders will be joining us. We'll talk about what's going on in the great outdoors here in New Hampshire. We'll do that next right here on The Morning.

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11: 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That way you can go ahead and see the archives and also check out the Listen Live button so you can bring us anywhere you happen to be in the world. Jeff Chittister with you. Of course, you can join me every Monday through Friday at 6 a.m. Wayne Saunders, he joins us. Of course, you know him from Northwoods Law. He's also Warden's Watch. That's a great vlog that he does. Also does a lot of other things. We're going to talk a little bit about what effect does the Canadian wildfire smoke actually have on our wildlife

0: here in New Hampshire. He tells us about that right now.
1: Wayne, how are you this morning?
2: I'm doing well, Jeff. And you?
1: Yeah, I'm doing really good.
2: I started laughing about that student interview. That was a great thing. I could have given him a pound of gold. I think he was so happy about doing that, or getting published, I should say.
1: Yeah, it was a really good interview. And I think, you know, sometimes it's interesting, even when I turn over my microphone to other people, I think it's fun to see a different perspective or how they take advantage of that. Before I get too much big into that interview, I have to tell you, last month's episode, I had so many people talk about the fact that we talked about moose and beaver. They were just amazed by that. You know what? But something that was interesting, someone close to me was asking yesterday, you know, hey, look, you're going to have Wayne on tomorrow. Ask him about the Canadian fires. What does that mean to the wildlife? What happens? Is it, you know, when we see this, and this has become a regular thing for us here in New Hampshire, to see this downward draft of what's going on in Canada for wildfires. How does that have any real effect on New Hampshire wildlife? What are some of the ways they respond to something like this?
2: Oh, pretty much the way we respond to it. You know, it's a little different out. You get that haze. So something feels a little off. Just like that storm as it was approaching yesterday, you could feel just in the air, there was a little something off. So, but overall, I don't think it has too much effect on New Hampshire wildlife. Nothing's migrating at this point. Okay. Everything's kind of sustaining itself for the summer. Of course, in the fall, that would have a different, effect. For sure, for migrating birds, so that type of thing. But right now, I think we're good. So, except that it sucks. It's a hazy thing, and for the wildlife that's in Canada, it's getting displaced. It's dying. It gets caught in those fires, so we lose some population density. Certainly, but the other side is the regrowth on the other side. You know, that usually comes back and grows nice and green and young. That benefits wildlife. So it's a process.
1: It's interesting, and that's a good response as well. So let's talk about your latest episode. It's Tayton Keyser, right? That's how he says it?
2: Correct.
1: Do you give him any instructions before he interviews, or how did you guys kind of get ready for this this interview with Chris? And describe the episode a little bit as well.
2: Yeah, so as an assignment, I teach instruction in criminal justice. And, with the onset of AI, a lot of teachers were experienced students writing papers with AI and trying to figure out how to, get a good effect, know the student's been learning, and yet kind of sidestep AI. And, of course, podcasting being in my back pocket, I was like, that has the student go out to do an interview, whether it's a police officer, a police chief, a game warden, a corrections officer, and we had all those. But, my genre is game warden, Tayton, lives in northern New Hampshire. He graduated from Pittsburgh High School. He lives in Clarksville. He knows Chris Egan because game wardens are part of the community.
1: Yeah.
2: So he knows him well. So he said, can I interview Chris Egan? I said, absolutely. I said, I haven't done that one. Me and Chris actually sat down one time, and before we started recording, there was an incident that happened, and he had to leave. So we've never caught up. So I'm like, hey, that's a cool opportunity. And as you can tell by the interview, it was really cool for Tayton to sit down with Chris and get some, advice, get some history, get some stories. It was a great experience for him, and he was pretty proud of it. And then I said, Tayton, I said, how would you like if I put that on Warden's Watch? And he was like, that would be awesome.
1: Nice.
2: And at one point, I had my buddy who's an investigator in Ohio for their DNR. He was driving down the road, and he's like, Wayne, I had to laugh when Tayton said, too bad no one else is going to hear this. And he all of a sudden, Chris says, well, hi, except for Wayne. And Chris says, hi, Wayne. And he's like, I almost drove off the road. I laughed so hard at that. So
1: it is funny, but you as an instructor, when we think about, what you try to do up at White Mountains Community College, I mean, you kind of alluded to it. This is actually a new tool in a tool chest that a lot of instructors don't have, the ability to kind of bring in this concept of a successful podcast talking about, with other game warnings. I mean, that must be, how are you going to incorporate that into your curriculum? Because I see this being really extremely important.
2: Yeah, pretty much. I'm going to do the same as I did last year, and that's going to be their final project is a nice podcast for the introduction to criminal justice. But, you know, certainly I am in my classes, oral communication is extremely important because I think the generation that's going through right now is lacking that.
1: Yeah.
2: So I have students start from the very beginning with their introductions. They get up in front of the class. They talk. I critique them, and I build on that throughout the whole program. They don't write a lot in my class. If they do, it's an outline. It's bullet points. It's, you know, if you want to write your speech out, I guess that's okay. But you're going to get up and you're actually going to communicate because that's the most important tool a law enforcement officer could have, you know, on his tool belt is communication. And if we learn how to communicate correctly, we can get out of some really hairy situations. Mm-hmm. So I think that's important. So I build that right into my programs right from the start. And I think it's great. I've had students that were very extremely shy, didn't want to do it. And then all of a sudden, boom, you know, they're in my next class. And I say, I thought you hated my last class. And they're like, I came out of my shell. I learned so much, Professor Saunders. And I hate that word because I didn't earn it. I call them, you know, you can call me Lieutenant or Wayne. I earned Lieutenant. I didn't earn Professor. So please call me Lieutenant. And that's something you're going to have to use if you get into law enforcement anyways, you know, using those terms, Sergeant, Lieutenant, Corporal. I said, so it's not a bad time to get used to it now. But, you know, building this communication style in it, and I think the student benefits it greatly. And just, you know, interviews for the job, it starts all right off.
1: Well, the other point that you pointed out, you know, that there has been a deficiency that some people have noticed in this generation, their ability to communicate. You know, and one of the things is being a huge fan of Northwood's Law, and I used to watch how you guys interacted, you know, because I looked at it from a perspective of, one, I know these guys are law enforcement, but it's a different kind of law enforcement than I had worked through. That's mm-hmm. a bulk of your job. I mean, once again, you know, you certainly the conservation aspects out there, you know, with wildlife and stuff like that, but you guys have so many interactions with the public that tend to be a little bit more flushed out as to the way you're able to talk to them. So if you're not ready to have those kind of conversations, you're losing a big part of the importance of that job.
2: Right, absolutely. It's not a hi and a bye. It's inquiring. Yeah. You know, a fishing check isn't just a fishing check. It's, hey, what are you fishing for? What's on your rod? Are you using, you know, flies and fly fishing only? Can I see that? Can you reel in? And you're doing that all, you're watching them prior to doing those generally. That's why it's called Warden's Watch, you know, because we have a tendency to watch people before, so we have a lot of the answers when we go up to them, but we want to see their responses too. Are they going to lie to us? And you can see that from Northwood's Law, a lot of people lie to us constantly. Communication is essential in a game warden's you know, job.
1: Well, it's funny too because, you know, when you think about those conversations you have when you're out there, I also get a sense, and I think this is something that you're bringing into your classroom as well, is that sometimes the people you're talking to, once you establish they're doing what they're doing legally, you're also finding out a little bit more about the patterns of what's going on with wildlife. They're actually pretty good observers. And you guys get to collect that and kind of reflect upon it like, oh, geez, I mean, we're seeing some bigger bass than maybe we thought we were going to see. They were talking about a couple moose tromping through. You know, that's another pattern. You guys are actually collecting that kind of data from these guys, too. I think that's really incredible.
2: Yeah, absolutely. And, you know, I hear this from a lot of people that think they want to be game wardens, but they're big hunters. They're like, you know, I always wanted to be a game warden, but, you know, it would take me, you know, too much time. I love to hunt so much. And I keep telling them, you're an effective hunter because you're checking everybody. You're knowing where the population is probably higher, so you might hunt that area. You might have a case ongoing that you want to be in the woods on your day off and learn a little more about that area and stumble across some evidence as you're hunting, which is, we've certainly done that before. Overall, I think you benefit from it. And yeah, that information you can take back and work with a biologist and such like that. So yeah, you know, you're absolutely right.
1: Yeah, guys, we posted it up online. Make sure you check it out too. I know many of you traveled down the road. I had a guy, very interesting, tell me that he listens to your podcast in the car. So he says, hey, Jeff, I got to be honest with you. I get sick and tired of listening to the news. I'd rather listen to something like that. I don't know if he listened to this most recent episode, of course. Wardenswatch.com. We'll post that up online. Hey, you guys are getting ready for the fall semester up at White Mountains Community College. I would like to remind everybody once again, if you are that person, if you're a veteran particularly, if you're somebody who wants to get into really being part of the outdoor and conservation law, looking at being outdoors. If you have that young person in your life, or if you're an aunt, an uncle, a mom, or a dad, White Mountains Community College has an extremely great program. It's nationally recognized. What's the fall semester looking like for you?
2: It's looking pretty good so far. We have an orientation tomorrow. Actually, I'll get to participate. Usually, I'm at a game warden conference, so I've missed them the last few years. That's actually got scheduled next week, so that's great. So I'm going to go into orientation tomorrow and start, like you said, start this fall semester tomorrow, which, you know, I hate to already because it doesn't seem like summer's been here yet. But, yeah, we're gearing up with new students. You know, I'm almost afraid I have some really good students that are going to make really good game wardens, and they got a year left, and I'm like, they're going to start testing, and I'm like, I don't know if I'm going to be able to keep them.
1: Oh, that's too bad. Yeah, I think that's the other thing. That's, I mean, one of the things, you grow attached to your students, especially your classroom sides are not overwhelming, so I think that's the important detail. You can build those relationships. Hey, Wayne, can I keep you over for another segment? I do want to get into, you know, we kind of joked back and forth in preparation for this show. As I said, your last moose story was a hit, and you sent me a picture of a moose story. So I'm going to post the picture up, but we need the story to go along with it. How's that sound?
2: Absolutely. I'll be happy to.
1: All right, guys. Wayne Saunders, once again, wardenswatch.com. Check that out. We post it up online as well. If you want to find out what's going on in certainly the great outdoors of New Hampshire, it's such a jewel for us. It's nice to find out and hear from people who are actually out there helping with not only the law enforcement entity, but just conservationists as well. Let's take a break. We'll be right back with Wayne right here on WFEA.
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2: Towers. They had all these test towers over there to get wind speeds and consistency and stuff. And they used that rope and cable to basically, it's like clothesline rope to stabilize these things. And there was a lot of it around. And on occasion, a moose would get tangled in it. And this particular moose got tangled so bad that he couldn't get out.
3: Oh.
2: So got reported by a camp up at Mills Field. And I went up and found the moose tangled in there, and he was stuck. And the only way I could say, and I got this from my former lieutenant, Doug Grilinski, had shot an antler off a moose to free it from some cable, too. It was in the woods, an old cable. He got tangled, and he was stuck. Much bigger antler. That's a little antler in there, that picture, but quite tangled, as you can see. So I decided, I took my 223 out, and I decided I was going to try to do the same thing. And you can see that I was... I did it. I cut the antler off with my 223. But, you know, the part I didn't get was after I got done shooting it off, it came charging at me. And I was like, oh, my goodness, I just freed this moose, and now I'm going to have to kill it. So I am ready to squeeze the trigger off. And about he was about 40 yards, probably a little closer, probably more like 30. He sticks his head in a puddle and sucks the puddle dry. And then he goes from all these puddles that are around me, and some 10 feet away, couldn't care less about me, stuck his head in the puddle and drank it dry. And he did this for about 5 puddles near me. And then he just worked his way down, drinking puddles as he went. So I don't know how long he had been caught in there, but apparently a very long time. And I thought I was going to get killed by a moose. And and he was just really, really, really thirsty.
3: Now, you said, I know, that fortunately for you, that must have been so funny, though, like, oh, here we go, another moose, and all of a sudden he drops and starts shrinking. Yeah, that's got to be a long time. Now, you said this was a younger moose, too. I mean, what are you talking about size and weight?
2: Oh, yeah, no, he was probably a year and a half old, just those small antlers, so he wasn't very old, maybe 2. Just starting to, you know, actually it was had to be in August because there's a little bit of velvet left on those. So, he wasn't that old. So he was probably weighing, 500 pounds-ish. So, not big by any means, but very healthy. Moose grow very, very quick. So, sure.
3: So do the antlers grow back?
2: Yeah, every year they drop them and they'll grow them back. So he probably had a good set of antlers the following year, much bigger. That antler was done for the year because I had it. So it was at that stage where, you know, he was stripping it off. So, and maybe that's part of the reason he got caught up. He was trying to strip off some of that velvet.
3: Oh, yeah.
2: And he grabbed a hold of those lines for sure.
3: He had a great moment. He had a great story to tell the other moose as well. You know, it's interesting, too. I don't know if you've seen the video this week of the Yellowstone and, you know, the interaction with the bison.
2: Mm-hmm.
3: I mean, people forget, you know, these are pleasant animals. But once again, we're in their homes. This is their living room. I always caught, and moose are one of them. Like, I went on a major canoe trip where one of our canoers did something completely stupid and got too close to a moose, and that canoe was gone. We have to be careful about these interactions.
2: Absolutely. Yeah, keep a safe distance. And I feel bad for that guy in Yellowstone. He really wasn't, closing the gap like I've seen others do. And, you know, that one truck that drove by made the bison mad. And, you know, he was just the next target in line. I see so many of the people out there getting so close for pictures and stuff like that. And that poor guy wasn't that close. He was kind of minding his own business as he walked through. It's a good lesson. That's an extremely good lesson for everybody. They're wild animals. That's why we shouldn't feed them. You know, this time of year, people have a tendency to feed bears, little bears, big bears, and they get used to people feeding them, and that's not so great when you stop feeding them, and then they go to your neighbor's house and they

0: They look for food, and then they start ripping into their house, and they find the refrigerator. And once they found a refrigerator and know there's refrigerators in houses, guess what they do? They start opening up houses and ripping open refrigerators.
1: Yeah, so. They're not stupid animals. I think, once again, you don't need bird feeders, guys, in the spring and the summer. The birds have enough food at that point, too. And watch your trash, all right? That's another thing. You're just bringing them in. Oh, there we go. Hey, see, Wayne, we educated people on, one, what to do when you have a moose tangled. Make sure you call, reach out to a local game as well. Wayne, we're at the end of the time. Any final push you want to give?
0: Nope, just if you're interested in conservation law, check out White Mountains Community College. We do a great job. You work personally with me. I think it's a great program. I know it's a great program.
1: Yeah.
0: And I think you'll get a lot out of it. So I'd love to see more students. I'd love to see my program grow.
1: Yeah.
0: You get to experience the North Country. It's epic. So hope to see some new faces in the fall.
1: Yeah, push that too, and we'll get that program going a little bit so we can get some student housing up there for White Mountains Community College, because it's a great just a great place to go to college. Wayne, always the best. Thanks for the stories. We'll chat with you next month.
0: Great. Thank you, Jeff.
1: Our pleasure. Wardenswatch.com. We'll put that information up online for you as well. We're going to take a break. We're going to come back and talk to Patty Nyberg from Task and Purpose. She's got some interesting stories, including a drone academy. What is this about? Of course, this is where we're heading right now as far as that bigger conversation going on. Megan Mobbs is going to be joining us, too, later on next hour. She's great. You've seen her on Fox News, Newsmax, talking about, you know, certainly what was going on out of the most recent conversation regarding Ukraine and the passing of, certainly, Senator Lindsey Graham. We'll do that next right here in WFEA.

0: Welcome once again to Retirement Intelligence with Tom Bruckner, where every week we prove that you no longer have to risk your money in order to grow it, and that the advisor who got you to retirement often lacks the specialization to get you through retirement unscathed.
1: Thank you so much, Randy Cook there. I appreciate you handing over the reins here with Tom Bruckner this week. I'm Jennifer Perry. And as always, we know you have questions about the financial headlines, what's happening in the world, how it might impact you and your retirement. We're, of course, going to dive into the latest news today on Iran and the markets, big bank earnings, and, of course, inflation and interest rates. But as always, if you have questions for Tom, a couple of easy ways to reach us. You can always go to our website, schedule a meeting there. 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Let's set up that conversation about your concerns at 595-4990, 595-4990. And boy, did I pick a great week to start with you, Tom. A very newsy week in the headlines. I'm so excited to be with you. Thanks so much for having me.
2: Oh, it's awesome. It's great to have you. We're going to be joined by Randy at the end of the show. We're going to ask him. He's going to pose some retirement questions.
1: Mm-hmm.
2: So we'll have some fun with him. He's never far away.
1: He will never leave us, truly. We won't let him. I mean, he's phasing into retirement. If you missed last week's show, Randy, longtime host here with Tom, is moving into semi-retirement. But we'll spend a few minutes with him and find out what's on his mind as he makes this big transition in his life. But certainly a lot of headlines out there this week, Tom. We have a lot to dive into here. So first, I wanted to ask you about this. We've seen yet another week of escalation in the military exchanges with the IRGC in Iran. Yet you look at Wall Street. I mean, the markets seem unfazed, maybe even focused instead on chip stocks and, of course, the big earnings announcements from major banks this week. Our friend Jason Katz was on Stuart Varney's program on Monday, and Stuart asked him about why does he think the markets are so okay with this re-escalation, and here's how that exchange went.
3: Markets are very much taking this in stride, not only stocks, but oil for that matter, only up around 4% and nowhere near where it was when this war first broke out. So this on again, off again environment we're in, basically the markets are immune to it. And that's because the market is a forward looking mechanism. And it's saying that like water, oil is going to find a path of least resistance. You're already starting to see new supply chains, more production elsewhere. So I don't think we're going to be dropping precipitously here. We're going to have a bout of volatility, but the markets are looking forward to bigger and better things a la earnings, which are coming this week.
1: Yeah, the market's shrugging it off, isn't it, Tom?
2: Yeah. And of course, we got blowout earnings on Tuesday, which we'll get into here in a minute. Mm-hmm. But, you know, the conversation turned around the 23% year-over-year rise in earnings and the 7 consecutive quarters of double-digit earnings growth. So listen to the rest of this.
3: Earnings need to catch up to stock prices, and earnings have been going up precipitously. We're looking at a 23% year-over-year rise, which is 7 quarters in a row of double-digit earnings. And why is that? Because we're at full employment, because the Fed, in spite of what dot plots and naysayers say, are unlikely to raise rates. They're probably going to stay steady. Oil hasn't gone to post-war, right after the conflict broke out, levels. So we're in a pretty constructive environment.
4: Have you ever seen anything like a 23% gain in earnings and up for 7 consecutive quarters?
3: In 3+ decades on Wall Street, no. But the amount of companies that mention AI, my own included, every single day suggests to me we're in the mid-innings of this spend, which means that's going to translate into good earnings for the quarters to come.
1: All right. I'd love your translation, though, Tom.
2: Yeah, so this rally has legs. That's basically what he's saying. You know, it's got legs for miles here. He said, for months to come, I think this could go on for another 2 or 3 or 4 years. I really do.
1: Wow.
2: I think it could go beyond that.
1: Okay.
2: So let's talk about the earnings announcements that came out this week, right? So Taylor Riggs was on FBN, the noon show, the big money show, and she's reporting on the major banks like Citigroup, Goldman Sachs, Bank of America, JP Morgan Chase, the big one, Wells Fargo, delivering blowout profits in the second quarter, indicating a resilient economy and strong consumer spending.
5: This is an economy that's open for business. Bank of America had equity trading up 70%. M&A advisory fees are up 68%. Citigroup, record trading revenue, investment banking, the best quarter since 2021. Goldman Sachs, investment banking, the highest also since 2021. I guess we'll thank SpaceX, among others, for that. JP Morgan says the economy is resilient, the consumer is strong, record profit, stock trading, capitalizing on the volatility that we see, up 86%. Wells Fargo, a similar story, investment banking up 35%. So I think people at home say, how does this impact me? It doesn't really, except that if the markets are open, the economy is open, deals are getting done, companies are going public and they're minting millionaires. That's what it means when Kevin Warsh is on Capitol Hill and says, for all I see, the market's open. The economy is strong. We're still committed to bringing down inflation. But Bank of America CEO Brian Moynihan, Jamie Dimon continue to get out there and say, we don't see any signs of this consumer really slowing down. It's a consumer-driven economy, and they are still showing up in droves. They're spending on hotels and experiences and services.
1: I see it when I travel, Tom. She's right. I mean, yeah. People are still out and they're still spending.
2: Yeah. So the earnings reports by the major banks were just epic. I mean, it was wow. I thought the market was going to go up 1,000 points, you know, and it did go up this week. But it was the single largest gain in history for a bank at Goldman Sachs. Think about that. The single largest quarterly gain for a bank. Right. Bank of America came in with a 70% year-over-year surge in equity trading. Goldman Sachs was up 72% year-over-year in equity trading. And the behemoth, the mother of them all, J.P. Morgan Chase, came in a whopping 86% year-over-year surge in equity trading.
1: Wow.
2: And then the other three banks that reported on Tuesday, you know, the lesser ones, Wells Fargo and the others, they were all up dramatically as well, but just not as impressively as those three.
1: Well, let's not forget, too, Tom, this week we also got one of the best CPI reversals of the last 6 years. I mean, going back to COVID. So when you remove volatile food and energy from that macro number, something they call core inflation, where does that leave us?
2: Yeah, so excellent point, and one that I've been pounding with Randy here during our show for months, right? So core inflation actually just came in at 2.6% rather than the reduction to 2.8 from 2.9 last month that economists were expecting. So it fell from 2.9 all the way to 2.6, which on a monthly move is huge. So as such, most observers are now saying that with inflation waning at such an accelerated rate, the odds of a Fed rate hike in September off the table, right? And some are even saying that if this trend continues, we could even see the Fed cut rates at least once before the end of the year.
1: Wow.
2: So Fox Business host Larry Kudlow was discussing the enormously encouraging CPI report from this past Tuesday. Here's how that went.
6: The consumer price index unexpectedly fell for the first time in 6 years. And that takes a near-term Fed rate hike off the table. Bond yields, I might add, fell on the news. As Mr. Warsh said, it is too soon to declare mission accomplished, but he vowed to defeat inflation and get monetary policy right during his appearance before the House Financial Services Committee. Futures markets took at least one Fed rate hike off the table after the benign CPI report. When you look at the core numbers, excluding food and energy, which is what many Fed officials are focused on, the monthly numbers are coming down steadily now. Even the 12-month change is only 2.6%. It is also noteworthy that goods prices have been nearly flat for a year, excluding food and energy. The much-heralded tariff inflation, which would show up in goods prices, really never came to pass.
1: Good points. Yeah.
2: It's, you know, Randy got tired of me talking about it. You know, Jerome Powell, may he rest in peace. You know, he was just such a putz. He was just late for everything. He was incapable of making a decision until he had unanimity and everybody behind him. And then he was, you know, I'm their leader. Where'd they go? You know, this irrational fear of tariff inflation that we lived with for the better part of a year and a half, right? Almost the entire first 18 months of the Trump administration. Tariff inflation. Okay, well, look, the history of tariffs, not to beat a dead horse here, but for your benefit, what happens, Jennifer, is like somebody like Trump, okay, he'll come out and he'll say, all right, we're going to tariff these people 80%. And of course, the country or the companies, they come to the table and say, oh, no, don't do that. Don't do that. We'll deal.
1: Yeah, they'll bend.
2: Mm-hmm. Right. And they'll bend. And then at the end of the day, we get tariffs in the 15 to 25 or 30% range. Right. So what happens with those? Well, prices don't go up. Why? Because the supply chain absorbs the tariff. Mm. Right. The raw materials people, they make a little bit less. The manufacturers make a little less. The import exporter takes a little less profit. The longshoremen and the teamsters that unload and then deliver the product to the retailers make less. The retailers also make less. And the product, the end product to the consumer, you know, to the mom of three who's shopping for back to school clothing at Kohl's or at Walmart, doesn't see a big jump in prices.
1: Mm-hmm.
2: So because the supply chain absorbed the tariff. And in the meantime, the Treasury is absorbing the tariff revenue. So, you know, it's brilliant when done right. But sometimes you have to overshoot, you have to over-threaten in order to get these people to relocate a factory to Ohio from Vietnam.
1: Yeah.
2: I mean, they've got to have a good reason to do that because there's expense involved. Well, if the reason is, hey, if you don't do it, we're going to tariff the crap out of your product, okay, and you're not going to have a market anymore here in the United States, then there's a really good reason to do it. So, you know, Kudlow is right, spot on. He's saying, guess what? You know all that tariff inflation we heard about? Never happened.
1: Mm-hmm.
2: Nope. All set.
1: And I'll tell you, I was at a Kohl's the other day, Tom. Again, people are still out there and still spending their money hand over fist. Every restaurant I go to, there's a line.
2: Yeah.
1: So for all the negativity in the headlines about people are cutting back, I'm just not seeing it in real life.
2: Yeah, I mean, it's anecdotal, you know. I mean, it depends on what circles you travel in, obviously, you know. And I mean, when my wife and I go, you know, go out to eat, you know, we call ahead, you know. Mm-hmm. We do call ahead seating because we know if we don't, we're going to be waiting an hour.
1: It's going to be busy, yeah.
2: Yeah, it's going to be busy. People have money to spend. And, you know, it's like Taylor Riggs said, you know, the businesses are booming. So it may not be, you know, the AI build out may not be something that that, you know, trickles down, as George H.W. Bush used to say about Reagan's economic policies until he became a raving fan of them.
1: Mm-hmm.
2: When he ran for president. You know, it's not immediately obvious, but job creators create jobs. Those jobs, That's income. Mm-hmm. Those people spend that income. They spend it at the local store. They, you know, they pay more in taxes, right? Your property taxes are impacted by that. You know, it's all connected. The economy is a series of very complicated connections where if more than half the people in the economy are benefiting from what's going on under the surface, like JFK said, a rising tide lifts all ships.
1: Yeah.
2: You could be in a little dory. You could be in an ocean liner. Tide's coming in. You know, look at video of the Bay of Fundy over a 12-hour period, right? It's like the boats are laying on the bottom. And 6 hours later, they're 35 feet up. They're tied to the pier, you know?
1: Yeah. Well, we're going to get to more in just a moment about how tax policy is influencing some of that job creation and how that might slow things down. But it sounds like, Tom, you are not surprised at all at the CPI numbers. I know a lot of analysts were, even some of the big banks were. You aren't surprised by this.
2: No, because, you know, volatile food and energy. Well, okay, you can take away volatile food and energy and you can tell somebody who now can't eat and can't drive that everything is fine. And that advice kind of falls on deaf ears because they have to pay for the gas at the pump and they have to pay for the food at the grocery store, right?
1: Mm-hmm.
2: But the point is that those things fluctuate wildly and the rest of the economy pretty much has even keeled. So when core inflation drops from 2.9 to 2.6 in 1 month, tell me again, Federal Reserve, Open Market Committee people, the nine of you who were saying in the meeting minutes that came out this week that you see a rate hike coming in the future to tamp down inflation. What inflation?
1: Mm-hmm.
2: Right? The situation in Iran is remedied. It's all but over. There's nothing left of those people. They're not going to have an economy. And in the meantime, all the nations around Iran have found workarounds. They're sourcing their oil from other areas than the Strait of Hormuz. They're building a pipeline across the peninsula so they don't have to go through the bottleneck that is. Because they know, Jennifer, that at some point, the U.S. military is not going to be there to police the Strait.
1: Right.
2: And that, you know, they're going to find, Iran is going to find some weaponry from somewhere, probably China, right, maybe Russia, and they're going to be able to threaten shipping in the Strait again, long after the U.S. Navy is, you know, is back in port on R&R. So, you know, let's build a pipeline so that we can just bypass all that.
1: Yes, and bring it straight here. And I thought it was interesting in Kevin Warsh, the new Fed chief's testimony this week. You know, he acknowledged that, hey, these things that are happening in the Middle East, they really don't fall under the Federal Reserve's scope of power here. I mean, he's really looking at other factors, not necessarily what's happening with those energy prices based on the day-to-day headlines in the Middle East.
2: Yeah. Yeah, it's, you know, Kevin Warsh is refreshingly blunt.
1: Yes.
2: and not only willing to stay in his lane, demanding that the Federal Reserve stay in their lane. You know, it's not our job. That's not our policy. You know, you probably weren't listening a couple of months ago when Randy and I were talking about this. I was bashing the Fed. Randy says that I love to bash. The Federal Reserve is neither federal nor a reserve. Okay, it's
1: it does not live up to its name.
2: Why do they have 400 economists?
1: Yes,
2: 400 economists
1: to make sometimes incorrect decisions.
2: It's groupthink.
1: Yes,
2: it's like, okay, you need, is it multiplicity of counsel? No, these people all went to the same schools. They all had the same four or five professors. And they're left-leaning Keynesians who believe that growth is inflationary. It's not inflationary. Reagan disproved it. Clinton and Gingrich disproved it together. You know, when Bill Clinton was president and Gingrich was House Speaker. You know, George W. Bush disproved it. Trump disproved it in his first term, and he's disproving it again in his second. Growth is not inflationary. So why is the Federal Reserve holding the economy hostage to a 2% inflation goal? When, you know, based on Randy's research, you know, he went back and he looked at Social Security cost of living adjustments averaged 3.05% for 50 years.
1: Oh, wow. Okay.
2: So why does the Fed have a 2% target?
1: Exactly. There's a 1% big difference there.
2: Yeah, that's like half of their target is just, so it hasn't borne out in history. So why are we clinging to a rule of thumb, and in clinging to it, we're holding the economy hostage. We're holding sectors of the economy hostage, like housing. You know, there are a lot of people, you know, Randy and I talked about this last week. There are children, our children's age, right? People in their 30s and 40s who still haven't been a first-time homebuyer.
1: Wow.
2: At 41, 44 years of age, 38 years of age, you know, Randy talked about his own three children. You know, it's shameful that the Federal Reserve, based on theories that they were taught that don't have application in the real world, are clinging to a rule of thumb of a 2% inflationary goal when the history of inflation in this country for the last 50 years has been 3.05%.
1: Right.
2: It's like if you're a size 10 and you keep buying size 6 dresses over and over and over again, okay, you got a problem.
1: Yes. No one can squeeze that much, right?
2: No. It's insane. So thank God Powell is gone, and Warsh knows how to stay in his lane, and he's demanding that the Federal Reserve, you know, they had a Department of Diversity, Equity, Inclusion. They have an Environmental Justice Division. I believe it's in Chicago. What does environmental justice, whatever that is, have to do with the Fed's mandate?
1: Right.
2: Nothing. It's just, you know, you're just trying to spend money that you just need to spend, because if you don't spend it, you won't get it in your next year's budget. What are you doing? You guys have no business. The Fed's carbon footprint. Who cares?
1: Yeah.
2: You know, and then the crazy thing is they lecture the rest of us about our carbon footprint, and then they fly Learjets and Gulfstreams to, you know,
1: for all these meetings.
2: Environmental conferences in Davos, right? Mm-hmm.
1: Yes, it's so true. Crazy. So it's do as I say, not as I do when it comes to the Federal Reserve. We'll see what Warsh does from here. It's really been interesting to watch him over these last couple of meetings. And again, the difference in approach. But Tom, I know there's a reason you like to dive into these numbers for our listeners every week, and that is to help them plan accordingly. You're hearing a lot of noise out there when it comes to inflation, interest rates, but what about building a real increase into your retirement income plan? If you'd like some help with that, give us a call at Strategic Asset Conservation. Tom Bruckner and the team can help you build that kind of plan. And maybe some of these headlines this week, again, it's been a very news-heavy week, has you thinking about your own numbers. We'd like to run the math with you. You can always start online at gotonight.com, gotoknight.com, or give us a call for that review at 595-4990. Now, you talked about job creation earlier and just kind of the engine that drives everything right now. And there's some absurd federal policies that affect us at the state level. But it's interesting to see what's happening on the tax front as a result of some of these policies. Tom, you were diving into this week with me.
2: Yeah. So this next clip, before we go to break here, is Americans for Tax Reform President Grover Norquist. And he's talking about taxes with Fox Business, and he's addressing New Jersey's plan to hit employers with more than 50 workers with a new Medicaid fee. So think about this. If you have 48 workers right now, Jennifer, mm-hmm. and you run a business, mm-hmm. and you're thinking of hiring 10 more, and it's and more becomes less, because as soon as you go over 50 employees, you're going to pay a new Medicaid fee of $725 per employee. Listen to how that went.
7: Businesses leave, investment leaves, people when they graduate from college move to the red states, parents when they want to go live with their kids go to the red states, people when they retire go to the red states. That continuing movement, last time around and next time that there's a redistricting, there'll be another 10 or 11 congressional districts that move from blue states to red states, which means in 5 years, from wherever we are now, the Republicans will have a 20 congressional seat advantage over the Democrats. 15 years from now, it's 40. I don't see the Democrats making the moves they need to stop the bleeding. Right now, California, New York, all they do is raise taxes each time. And New Jersey that you started with, in 1965, they were New Hampshire. They had no income tax. They had no sales tax. The property tax is way too high, so they put in the sales tax to fix the property tax. Now they had two taxes. 1975, 76, they said, oh no, we have high property taxes. So they added an income tax to the sales tax, to the property tax, and they have all three. If you have a tapeworm that's bothering you, do not swallow additional tapeworms on the theory that it will discipline them. Additional taxes grow on their own. So every time the Democrats create a new tax, it doesn't fix anything. It's going to grow and get worse.
1: And in this case, Tom, a Medicaid fee, let's call it what it is. It's a tax.
2: Yeah, that's exactly what it is. And so, you know, if you want less of something, tax the crap out of it. That's the Democrat mantra right now in this mm-hmm. country, you know, and it used to be, you know, back in the day of JFK and even Bill Clinton, you know, moderate, left of center, you know, common sense. I mean, the socialist wing of, you know, and the communist wing of the Democratic Party, they are holding the classical liberals hostage to what they want to do. Mm-hmm. And the further left they go, the more they turn off people. And what they don't understand, what Mondami doesn't understand, is that money is fungible. Money leaves. Mm-hmm. It's called capital flight. Look at the number of businesses. Look at the number of wealthy individuals. Look at the number of billionaires and just everyday millionaires, right? I mean, probably half my clients are millionaires.
1: Yeah.
2: What does that mean? It just means that their net worth, their house is worth $650,000. Mm-hmm. Okay. If their investments are worth another $350,000, and by the time you get to 65, who doesn't have at least $350,000 in savings for retirement, right?
1: Right.
2: You're a millionaire.
1: Yeah.
2: So, I mean, just when I say everyday millionaires, I'm talking about mom and pop retiree here who, just because they saved well and did everything right, are sitting on $1 million to $2 million in net worth. Those people leave. You know, my mother has a saying. She says, why am I holding still for this? Right? It's like, it's crazy. You know, you tax me and eventually I've had enough. And I leave. And I take my money, I take my income, I take my spending with me. I leave a blue state and I go to a red state.
1: Mm-hmm.
2: So the conversation continued here. Norquist says, economically, these blue states are losing more than they gain by raising these taxes. Listen to the rest of this.
7: Politically, the people who leave those blue states tend to be Republicans. The governor of Texas told me that 75% of the people who leave California and go to Texas are Republicans. So they're not turning Texas blue. They're turning Texas red. And the same thing happens with people leaving other states as well. New Hampshire is full of Republicans that moved from Massachusetts. It's getting more Republican as Massachusetts gets more Democrat.
1: You know this very well, Tom.
2: Yeah, I was what we euphemistically referred to as a mass hole. I was in Massachusetts. I left in 86, and I was a political refugee when I came to the Nashua area in 1986 with my young children. And New Hampshire is live free or die. I mean, we're about local control. Yeah, we have high property taxes. But, you know, Jennifer, if I don't like, you know, the way my town is handling the roads, if I just needed to get a new front end alignment because my car hit a pothole, I just drive down to town hall and I yell at the selectmen.
1: Yes.
2: You know, I don't have to drive to the state house up in Concord. I don't have to go to Washington, D.C., right? If I don't like what they're teaching my grandchildren in the public school system, I drive down to town hall, Merrimack Town Hall, and I say, hey, what are you guys doing here? You know, it's local control and local accountability because the spending occurs locally, just like the taxing occurs locally. So every community, and if I don't want to live in Merrimack anymore because these people are being taken over by Looney Tunes, I can move to, you know, I can move to Dumbarton, or I can move to the seacoast, or I can move to a town where, as I look at the electoral map, you know, it's run by fiscally conservative people. Right, who understand that they have to live within their means, just like every other family with a budget.
1: Yeah,
2: and so that's the beauty of live free or die New Hampshire, that the People's Republic of Taxachusetts does not understand, and so we're going to continue to see Republicans leaving Massachusetts for New Hampshire, for Tennessee, for Florida, for Texas. And you know, what's going to happen is that congressional redistricting is going to occur. And in another 15 years, we may not see another Democratic president again for at least another 20 years. 15 years from now, that is the reality that they're painting themselves into the corner of.
1: Important to remember, this does not just affect the state's coffers. It affects those political maps, too. So the next census comes around. It'll be interesting to see some of those population shifts. But, Tom, I know there are a lot of people like you out there. They've ended up here because of things like taxes. And they want to make sure that they have all of those details buttoned up as well when it comes to their retirement plan. So if you'd like a second look at how your retirement income is structured to get the most out of what you've saved. Again, a lot of you are those everyday millionaires. So let's talk about tax efficiency and building that into your plan. You can schedule that conversation with Tom at Strategic Asset Conservation in a couple of ways. The website, gotonight.com, gotonight.com, or simply give us a call at 595-4990 with your questions. 595-4990. We're happy to do that retirement review complimentary for you just for listening today. But up next, we'll talk about two goats. One, our retiring co-host Randy Cook. Another, making moves on the soccer field. What can we learn from his mistakes? We'll talk about it with Tom as retirement intelligence continues.

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1: Time. It moves differently now, quicker than it did when I was younger. So much, in fact,
2: I appreciate it more. Time, it turns out, is something to be respected. Like they say, it waits for no one. There was a time when I wished I could have some of it back. Now, I look at it differently. I can't bargain with time, I can't manipulate it. Just respect and make the most of it.
1: Case in point, I've never once regretted the time I spend with my grandchildren.
2: I can read to my granddaughter's class.
1: Or when I grab my rod and reel and head off to the lake.
2: No more rushed three-day weekends.
1: Now when I do those things, I find it's time well spent.
2: Now we leave on Tuesday.
1: To be honest, I never thought retiring would be a good use of my time. But like I said, I look at it differently now.
2: It kind of changes your perspective.
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4: 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If you'd like Tom to take a look at your retirement plan, answer any questions you have. Again, that number is 595-4990. I knew we could not keep him away for long. Randy, semi-retired Randy.
0: Tom, is she doing a good job, or do we need to put her in financial timeout to make her like buy target date funds or something? Is she doing okay?
4: Oh, he's pausing a bit.
5: I'm pausing.
4: My.
5: So I got to share this little aside, okay? So 20 years ago, my wife and I are at our wedding, and my daughter's giving the toast. And my daughter says to this group of 50 of our closest friends in the upper room at the Bedford Village Inn, she says, you know, referencing to my wife, she says, after many years, after many months and occasional beatings, she's made it. Okay. And I chime in and I said, we sent her to fiance camp. Twice. And then Lori chimes in and said, the first one wasn't pretty.
4: Oh, my goodness.
5: So our photographer awesome. Came up to me afterwards and said, she was wiping tears from her face. She said, Tom, I have been shooting weddings for 20 years. I have never seen a better toast than the one your daughter just gave. I was in tears and I was laughing to the point of wetting myself. She said,
6: That's great.
5: She said, that was brilliant. And you guys, you just totally ad-lib that, both of you. Right? You just came in like fiance camp? Where did that come from?
6: That's great.
0: All right. Yes, I am. Okay. So
5: anyway, to answer your question, Randy, Jennifer is fantastic.
0: Oh, good. Just you can't be too good. It's not that I don't want them. What did Hank Aaron say? I don't want them to forget the babe. I just want them to remember me. So there you go. All right.
4: We'll never forget the goat.
0: There you go.
4: All right. Well, speaking
5: her voice definitely has more of a sultry sultry quality to it.
0: Well, that's the vote. That's the word that comes to mind when I think of Jennifer. Is sultry.
5: Sultry.
0: She's sultry. Exactly.
4: Randy's not quite as sultry. Not quite. But he is known as the goat around here, Tom, and for good reason. It's why we're going to bring him back from time to time here on Retirement Intelligence. The other goat that everyone's talking about in the soccer world over this last month or so. These matches have gone on forever now with the World Cup. But Lionel Messi, are you part of Messi Mania?
5: No.
4: Mm-mm. No?
5: Mm-mm. No, I mean, I'm impressed with him.
4: Okay.
5: You know, and you know, when I saw him in interviews, I thought, wow, this guy's really good. And then I see him standing next to their tall goalie.
4: Uh-huh.
5: He's like half as tall as the goalie.
4: It's like, how is he pulling
5: this guy is
4: off?
5: A runt. And he's good because he's so low to the ground.
4: Mm-hmm.
5: And he's creative, and he's really good with his footwork. It's phenomenal. Yeah, he's probably, I mean, I thought Pele was really good back in the day, but Messi is, he's just another level of creativity, and to still be doing it at his age,
4: More than impressive.
5: We'll see where Argentina goes.
4: For sure. Randy Cook, are you watching World Cup matches now that you're semi-retired and have hours?
0: I can't do it. No. I'm so sorry. It's
4: the rules, right?
5: It's
4: the rules.
5: 0-0 score.
0: I look at the field. There's a net. I think hockey. Okay, that because I play. I'm from Minnesota. I play hockey. And there's how do you catch up in a game if you can't dump the puck down there and go chase it? You know, they kick the ball all the way down the field. Go get it, and then the goalie grabs it and kicks it all the way down the other end. And that's all we have. This working our way down the field so slow. For a shot that goes over the net. It's just not exciting to me. It's just not.
4: But you get really fired up about it. I love that. There's the sultry part of Randy right there. But I've enjoyed Messi Mania, if nothing else, again, to appreciate the talent and to see what everyone has been talking about for years with this guy. For over two decades now, he's been playing and doing the things that defy explanation out there on the field that leave stadiums speechless, Tom. But he does have a weakness. So I was reading about this in the Wall Street Journal. His penalty kick success rate, it's only average. And we've kind of seen that in some of the recent matches here. You see this, though, with people who do their thing and do it really, really well over the course of their careers. I'm sure when it comes to retirement time, there are still a few things that they could improve upon as well.
5: Yeah, so this is my wish for Randy. You know, before you joined Jennifer in the studio, Randy, we were talking in the green room, and I was saying, you know, I've been watching people retire for 36 years, and the people who succeed at it are the people that maintain a purpose for their lives. Because to go from, you know, to ruling an industry or to being the best of your peer among your peers in at something, and then to become, you know, as a has-been. Right, as a friend of mine once described it, you know, he said to me, Tom, I was this top producer for, you know, like 30 of my 50 years in the industry, and now I'm just a has. I said, you're not a has been. You might be a used to was, but you're not a has been. You know, I mean, find some purpose. You know, find a reason to get up by an alarm clock 3 days a week, have a purpose, have a new mission. Right. It's not the old mission. It's the new mission. Find something you're passionate about and pour yourself into it, because to rest is to rust. And if you don't do that, you know, I have clients who loved what they did for a living, you know, worked until 71, retired, and were dead in 5 years because they just didn't have a purpose. It was like, oh, well, you know, oh, okay, well, what am I going to do today? I guess I'll mow the lawn, you know, and they drive their spouse crazy. And so, you know, what I tell our clients is, you know, look, I'm going to have two pieces of advice here. I'm going to give the financial advice, and that is enjoy the money, right? Because if you leave your children too much unspent money, the IRS is just going to take 40% of it under the Secure Act. Mm-hmm. So enjoy it. Spend it during your and your wife's ownership of that asset. And then advice number two is just it's demographic and it's relational and it's situational and it's, you know, speaking as a friend, maintain your purpose.
4: Randy's found his new purpose already this week, Tom. He adopted two new kittens, as promised last week.
0: We're going to add a lot of hecticness to our lives. It's going to be great. Love it.
4: He's excited about
0: this kind of thing. They're so cute.
4: Oh, my cat daddy over there.
0: Can't stand it. They're so cute.
4: Really excited.
0: I love it.
4: So I love that he has this purpose. I have a feeling that Julie will keep him busy in retirement too. Help him find his purpose if he ever needs a little nudge along the way. But it's been really interesting to see his retirement conversations over these last few months. And Randy is not typical in some ways, Tom. We always talk about that fear of running out of money and that kind of thing. Randy's like, nah, I think I'm good there. Julie and I have done well. You know, we've saved really well. His questions are a little bit more practical, I would say, Randy. So tell us, what do you worry about?
7: So I have worked in this job for 13, 14 years, and I have worked with 65 different people like Tom, right? Mm-hmm. So I should have all the knowledge in the world. I have been to financial advisor school.
5: You know,
7: I
5: refer to assuming he was paying attention.
7: Yes, yeah, absolutely. I refer to myself as a master mechanic who's never lifted the hood of a car. Because I've got the book smart stuff, but I've never actually done it. So then you go out and you say, okay, it's time for me to apply for Medicare. Where do we start? You know, and so, I mean, the Social Security discussion, and then the whole thing, Tom, to me, is the steep learning curve that people have to go through when they get into retirement, because for all your life, you've been having a paycheck every 2 weeks. They took the taxes out. They took the health care out. They took care of everything. Then all of a sudden you get to retirement and now it's all up to you to figure all that stuff out, and things like RMDs and step-up basis and capital gains and provisional income. And it's like going into the military. I got to learn all this new all this stuff that I got to learn. That is intimidating. It really is in many ways. And you got to kind of work through that with a lot of your people, don't you?
5: Yeah, and we do. I mean, you know, we've been helping people do this for 36 years. So, yeah, the answers are right on the tip of my tongue. My staff, you know, the least knowledgeable person on my staff can run circles around the average layperson's confusion when it comes to this stuff. Mm-hmm. So what I tell our clients is, look, if you have any questions, just call the office. Mm-hmm. We'll help you through it, you know? What if I have private pay insurance and I don't need Medicare yet? What are the consequences of that? Okay, we'll call the office. We'll walk mm-hmm. you through it. I'm retiring early. I'm not of Medicare age yet, so I need health insurance to bridge the gap. Okay, well, I know a guy, and he's really good at this stuff, and he works with us, and I've known him for 30 years. He handles my Medicare supplement insurance. Right. And he's helped me through all of this stuff, and he will help you through it as well. So it's just being a resource, you know, mm-hmm. being a resource to the community, knowing where to cut, so to speak.
7: You know, the other thing, Tom, that really, a little light bulb above my head happened this week, and it wasn't because I was in the interrogation room again, but this was so my brother, who is 4 years younger than me, retired today.
4: Wow, today.
7: Okay, today. Wow. Today is his retirement date. And me being 4 years older than him, what am I, a loser? What happened to me? Okay. So, but here's the difference. My brother worked for a university. He has a pension, he has Social Security, he has a 401k, and he has savings. All right? So he's got all that going on. I never had a pension. I'll get Social Security. I've had to save at a different level than he's ever had to save. And it's two completely different retirements. If me and my brother walked into your office, we would be walking out with two completely different retirement plans. And mm-hmm. as many times as I've said on this show that your retirement plan is going to be different than everybody else, all of a sudden it became very real. Is that whatever my brother is doing, you know, and we talk about it, it's going to be completely different than what I have to do. And so he can retire 4 years before me. Fine, good for him. But it's very different, isn't it? I mean, people walk through your door and everybody's got a different plan.
5: Well, knowing you as well as I do, Randy, I know that if you had been offered the opportunity to retire 4 years ago, you would have said no.
7: You're right about that.
5: I would never have done that.
7: You're right.
5: Yeah, you wouldn't have done that. Yeah. So, you know, there are pitfalls to retiring early as well. You know, just because you can doesn't mean you should. If your makeup is going to be, you know, okay, I've lost my purpose now. Mm-hmm. Okay, so fast forward 3 years, you know, you and Julie are enjoying all four of your cats, and you're still the same height and weight. And 4 years from now, your brother's gained 40 pounds and he's got, you know, neuropathy in his legs and he's just not doing anything with himself.
7: And he's a Packer fan, so he deserves every bit of it. Every bit of it. And he's a Badger fan, too. What happened here?
5: Okay. I don't know. Okay.
7: So, moving on.
5: Always bringing the sports.
8: always. He's a bigger sports fan than I ever realized, just based on the last few minutes here, Tom. But, you know, the other thing that we're talking about here is, you know, Randy's brother will have those checks hit his bank account on a regular basis. Randy's thinking, okay, how do I want to pay myself? How often? When do I tap into it? Which account do I tap into first? Those are real questions, too.
5: Yeah, and you know, Randy and I have talked about this over the years. You know, he said that he's shared with me pretty candidly that, you know, the men in his family

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2: So, you know, I'm going to wait till 70 because, you know, we don't need it. I'm probably going to work until 72, 3, 4, 5 anyway because I love what I do. This is not running a jackhammer in Phoenix, Arizona in July at 107 right. degrees.
3: Okay? We work in the shade,
2: that's
3: Tom.
2: Work. We work in air-conditioned comfort, girl. Yeah, exactly. This is not work, right? It's mental work. Mm-hmm. And look, there are times when, you know, I get home and, you know, my wife wants to talk because she hasn't talked to anybody all day. And all I've been doing is talking and listening and talking and listening all day. And my brain is fried. And, you know, I tried to explain to her once. I said, honey, imagine that I was a personal trainer and all I did all day long was help people work out. And when I get home, there you are standing in the doorway, your hair up in a bun, your leggings on, and a jump rope in your hand, and you go, let's go work out, honey. I'm so glad you're home. I'm going to be like, get thee behind me, Satan. Okay? It's like, move over, girl. I need an hour. Okay? I need an hour to just let... No sound coming, no voice, blah, blah, blah, right, in my ear. So, you know, that's it's the nature of what we do for work, right? So it can be exhausting, mentally exhausting, but it's not physically exhausting. I still don't, because I enjoy it, I don't consider it work.
3: Yeah.
2: So, you know, in Randy's situation, I mean, he's going to be different. Now, his brother had the same parents, has the same issues, mm-hmm. right, with longevity, mm-hmm. right? And if that's not there for them, then I would say, you know, look, what I tell our clients is plan on spending half of your retirement nest egg in the first third of your retirement.
3: Oh, wow. Okay.
2: Okay. Mm-hmm. You know, some of the plans that we put together, Jennifer, they have the option. The client has an option of either taking a level benefit for life or an increasing benefit for life. Well, no, most people would say, well, who doesn't want increasing, right? Mm-hmm. Well, what they don't know is that the increasing level drops you. So let's say you have a choice of, you know, $3,000 a month level for life, or if you want increasing, we're going to start you at $2,100 a month. And by year 7, you're going to be at 3,000, and then you're going to keep going up and up and up from there. Well, what does that do? Well, it pushes a lot of your savings into your 80s and 90s when you're not going to be traveling. You're not going to be spending. Mm-hmm. You may be a widow or a widower, okay? So the things that you want to do early in your retirement, not later in your retirement. So I have yet to have somebody to whom I've showed the difference between level and increasing, nobody chooses increasing because they have to take a haircut for the first 7 years of their retirement, which is exactly when they want to do most of their traveling and spending. So my encouragement to Randy is, okay, so you may not have a 25-year retirement. You may have a 12 or 14-year retirement. All right, so plan accordingly. And, you know, unless Julie has that exceptional longevity that your family doesn't have, then, you know, just enjoy it sooner.
3: Enjoy it now.
2: And enjoy it now.
3: I think Randy and Julie are enjoying it now with the cats.
4: Absolutely. Actually, there is a website what you can put into, and it says, how long will you live? And so you put your age in there and you put a little health stuff in there. You mm-hmm. put all that in there. And I put it in there just to see how long I was going to live.
3: Uh-huh.
4: It said, we're very sorry, you're already dead. It really did say that. I said, oh, okay. Yeah, all right.
3: No, but you make a great point there. Why not go ahead and plan for that spending now while you can go, while you can do? And that's, Tom, what we wish for Randy. I mean, I want him to go spend the money on the cats right now.
4: Oh, it's being spent already, believe me.
2: If you well, the cats, we don't the cats do, are not an expensive hobby.
4: We Oh, our cats. So
2: redecorated the playroom.
4: I lost my golf place.

0: where I hit golf balls in the basement. When you think about stock recommendations, I know we don't do that on this show, but Chewy is a really good one this week. Yeah. So go for that.
1: All right. Buy just Chewy stock because Chewy Randy stock. And Julie alone exactly. are driving share prices.
0: It's going up. I tell you.
2: It's going up, too. Oh, but Randy has his golf game to get to. We're going to go let him spend some money. Go play with the cats. Go spend more money there. But thanks so much for joining us here on Retirement Intelligence. And remember, if you want to start this kind of conversation with Tom about building that kind of income that lasts as long as you do, that helps you do those things now when you're making that decision to retire, to travel, to go play the golf, go to a World Cup match. We've talked about that today. Go get some cats like Randy. Whatever that looks like, have the conversation with Tom and let's start building your plan around that. Easy way to do that, 595-4990 is the phone number to reach Strategic Asset Conservation this week, 595-4990, or you can always schedule your chat with Tom right there through our website at gotonight.com. That's gotonight.com. And join us here again next week for more Retirement Intelligence here with Tom Bruckner.
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2: From ABC News, I'm Brian Clark. More than 100 million people in the United States under alerts or advisories for hazardous air.
3: A little bit scary, a little dangerous. I didn't know the smoke could come so far from Canada.
2: Kevin Wilson's in New York City, and ABC's Morgan Norwood says the impact from those wildfires in Canada has affected people in the U.S. from the upper Midwest into the Northeast.
4: Experts say this isn't just wood smoke. As the nearly 900 wildfires grow in Canada, the fires torching cars and homes, sending harmful particles pouring into the air, some even likening days of exposure to smoking several cigarettes per day. The health impact already showing up in emergency rooms. The Cleveland Clinic reporting a 10% increase in patients seeking care for smoke-related breathing problems.
2: The clinic's Dr. Jason Milk explained some symptoms.
5: So they're feeling really short of breath, heavy on the chest, and they can't breathe.
2: President Trump has threatened sanctions against Canada as a result. The U.S. military hit targets in Iran for the seventh consecutive night, and Iran's deputy foreign minister says the memorandum of understanding with the U.S. is over. At least 10 people have been killed in ICE enforcement operations during President Trump's second term. That included a man earlier this week in Maine. And there were protests on Friday.
6: Growing outrage in Maine. Hundreds congregated outside an ICE facility Friday protesting the shooting death of a Colombian man earlier this week. 25-year-old Johan Sebastian Guerrero was stopped and ultimately shot and killed by an ICE agent, even though officials say he was not the intended target.
7: It seems apparent that these people, the ICE people, are not trained the way they should be, and we don't need them in Maine.
2: It's ABC's Ike Ajachi. Taylor Fresh Foods says it's removing all iceberg lettuce from central Mexico from the U.S. amid the ongoing cyclosporiasis outbreak. You're listening to ABC. If you
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2: Flooding in the Texas Hill Country is blamed for at least two deaths. Several hundred people had to be rescued, and now a massive cleanup operation is over. Some people lost everything, like their homes.
10: It just makes me think about, like, all the memories I have here with my family, my friends. And it's so sad that such a beautiful home.
2: Governor Greg Abbott said Friday,
11: it will open the door to federal relief to assist in the rebuilding of this region.
2: Referring to his major disaster declaration. The Florida Department of Law Enforcement continues to investigate a Thursday ambush when three deputies came under fire as they responded to a domestic violence call, says ABC's Victor Okendo.
12: Deputies arriving on scene Thursday morning, searching for their suspect, Chris Machowski, after his ex-girlfriend told police she had escaped hostage captivity, allegedly zip-tied and held at gunpoint for hours. One deputy hit in the hand, quickly falling to the ground. A second deputy shot before he could step out of his car. A third deputy shooting Machowski multiple times. He was later pronounced dead at the hospital.
2: The two officers who were hit are expected to recover. Two U.S. Forest Service workers are safe after they were held hostage at gunpoint in a forest in far northern California for hours, allegedly by a father and son. The two were rescued on Friday. The father and son have been arrested. I'm Brian Clark, ABC News.
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3: Welcome to the Howie Carr Show, 844-500-4242. We have a lot to get to today here, as always. Lindsey Graham will not be down for breakfast. Looks like his sister may get the interim position. Nancy Mace wants it big time. And, well, I'm for Lindsey Graham's sister getting it. All right, but the first thing we have to do here is there was a shooting last night in Biddeford, Maine, which is in York County. It's just south of Portland. It's in York County. I'm familiar with it, obviously, and I paid a fine there once for possession of 4 Schlitz beers. I had to go in after and pay the fine after when I just graduated from high school. And afterwards, I went to get a cup of coffee at a local cafe, and everybody in the cafe was speaking French. I think it's changed. I think Biddeford has changed. And you know what the difference? And also, everybody was speaking French. I'm sure they all had jobs. I don't think that's the case now in Biddeford, Maine. But anyway, ICE was in Biddeford, Maine, and they ended up shooting a Colombian. I don't know if he's a Cholo or not. They're claiming he was legally in the country, but we'll see about that. We'll see about that. But joining us right now on the line is John Featherston from the Maine Wire. He is in Biddeford, as they used to call it back in the day when it was all French. And he's going to give us a live on the street report. I heard him with Grace a couple hours ago, and it sounded like they were pretty nasty. Somehow they've all been able to get the day off from work. Yeah. They're only here to do the jobs Americans won't do, but apparently none of them seem to have jobs. And it is a weekday. It's a Monday weekday, not a Monday holiday like we have every month now. It's a work day, and nobody's working apparently. John Featherston, what's the latest in Biddeford?
9: Howie, you and I have known each other a long time. Great to always join you, but even I was a little scared today. There were 300 people standing outside of U.S. Senator Susan Collins' office, you know, yelling profanity, F Susan Collins, pushing me, calling me a fascist, calling me, you know, a pedophile.
3: Pedophile?
9: People rushing. Oh, yeah. You talk about people rushing to judgment here. We don't know any of the facts here in Biddeford. Biddeford canceled their press conference. ICE has not done a press conference yet. We only know what you have just said, but there are 300 people marching in the streets on the corner of Saco and Biddeford. You know, a lot of profanity, a lot of, you know, I was assaulted, and it was all on our live stream on the Maine Wire. I was assaulted no less than 12 times. I mean, it's chaos. I just talked to the Biddeford police chief and said, are you going to bring in more reinforcements for tonight? And she goes, I don't think we're going to need to. I think you're going to need to, because this is only going to grow here. It's amazing how many people assembled and don't have any of the facts yet.
3: I heard they threatened to guillotine you. So there's a nod back to the old French heritage of the city.
9: Oh, it's crazy, Howie. I mean, you know, listen, anytime anybody loses their life, it's a tragic story, but we don't know the facts here yet. I've heard multiple reports that, you know, the ICE agents were defending themselves because the guy was trying to drive into them. I don't know that as a fact. I hear that, you know, I've heard ring camera audio of at least four shots, if not five shots, were done. But other than that, we don't have any of the facts. The FBI is on scene with a forensic tent, you know, assuming that the person died. But other than that, we really don't know anything. And just the way they assembled this in Mechanics Park, which is right on the corner of Saco and Biddeford, I mean, it's a right. Vitriol if this thing was out of control.
3: I'm guessing in that demonstration, John Featherston, there are not too many mechanics in Mechanics Park.
9: No. And I don't think too many people missed a day of work to be at this thing today. But, you know, I think we really just have to wait for the facts to come out on this story. I mean, we really do. I've been here almost minutes after the shooting happened, and I still don't have all of the facts. But people are, you know, ICE murdered this man, ICE murdered this guy, he's got a 3-year-old child. Well, yes, that's all terrible. But to call it murder at this point, I think is a very, very big stretch.
3: And by the way, how is it Susan Collins? How is it Susan Collins' fault? Why isn't it Shelley Pingree's fault? She also represents the area, right?
9: Correct. You know, Ryan Facto, the Speaker of the House here.
3: Yeah, he used to work with LGBTQ youth, right? And got some big awards for his service for that to that community. I mean, what about him? Does he bear any responsibility here? He's the one who shot up Laura Libby. Remember, he's the one who said you said the wrong thing, so you can neither speak nor vote in the main House of Representatives. So he's a real defender of democracy, isn't he?
9: He's a piece of work. Yeah, but you know, I talked to Dr. Shaw, who is running now for United States Senate. He was the leading vote getter in the gubernatorial race, and I said, don't we have to wait for the facts to come out? And he's like, yeah, I'm just here to support the family, you know, which, okay, you're here to support the family. But him being there was making it a political event. Secretary of State Shanna Bellows was here. She doesn't speak to me, period. But she was here trying to...
3: You're lucky you.
9: Yeah, I take it as a compliment, Howard. I take it as a compliment that Shanna Bellows is the one to talk to me. But, you know, the person who tried to keep Donald Trump off the ballot
3: right.
9: is here...
3: Yeah, and knocked off the referendum on keeping boys out of girls' high school sports.
9: Exactly. Thank you. Just took the words right out of my mouth. You don't think she was there to fan the political flames? I mean, this is just a sad state here, Howie. And I am really concerned for Saco and Biddeford for tonight, because I see this thing growing. You know, and as Republicans get off of work, they're going to drive by and go, what the heck is going on? And somebody's going to engage these. I mean, here I am just doing a live stream, not even commenting. I'm just recording it. And I was assaulted no less than 12 times. People said they wanted to kill me. People said, you know, horrible things about me. I mean, it's just, you know, like, and I'm just there doing my job. So it's just amazing.
3: Now, do these people look like they originally came from Maine? Were they born in Maine, do you think? Any of them?
9: A lot of hair dye was at this rally. A lot of hair dye, you know. Not a lot of people have a gym membership.
3: Is it blue? What was the predominant color? Blue, pink, or green?
9: I would say it was a race for all three. Definitely for all three.
3: And the tattoo community, I'm sure, was heavily represented.
9: Heavily represented. A lot of nose piercings, and like I said, not a lot of showers. Yeah.
3: Yeah.
9: But to be serious here for a minute, don't we have to wait for the facts for this to come out? You know, like, we really do. I mean,
3: why do you have to wait for the facts? This is the, John, this is the second anniversary of the Butler shooting. I've got it in my hand here, all the headlines. Trump escorted from stage after popping noises. You know? I mean, they don't care about the facts. Yeah. The guy's he had blood coming down from his ear. He was shot in the head, and they were saying it was loud noises. Nothing's changed in two years.
9: But you know, like Minnesota, everybody thought that was going to be a one-day event. It wasn't. I am concerned that this is going to grow. This is going to have legs, and you know, like I said, just talking to the Biddeford chief, she's like, no, we're not going to bring in any more staff. You need more staff because, I mean, if you watch the video of them at Susan Collins' office, they were literally trying to break the doors down at Susan Collins' office. So.
3: Yeah, but I mean, does this have, you know, the thing is, does this have, I mean, it resonates among the purple hair nose ring crowd, but do any civilians, any real normal Americans think that that ICE was out of control when they killed Renee Good for trying to run over that ICE agent in Minneapolis? I mean, again, we don't know the details on this one, but I don't think they're long-term a positive impact for Democrats in those shootings in Minnesota.
9: No, you're right. But I was just amazed by how fast one Facebook post was able to generate this many people in such a short amount of time. So I do envision this thing growing.
3: Yeah. Again, it's not like they had a choice to make between coming down to Mechanics Park or going to work today. That was not, you know, no one had to make the decision to give up a day's pay here. I think we can safely say that.
9: Yeah, we can say that. Yes, we can definitely say that. Yep.
3: All right, John, keep us informed. And you going to be there all night or as far into evening anyway?
9: Yeah, we'll be covering it most of the day. And, you know, if anything big happens, I'll certainly let you know, Howard. But thanks for having me on.
3: Okay, thank you, John Featherston. We appreciate it. John Featherston, he's with The Maine Wire. Check out themainewire.com. It's the only place to get your news in the state of Maine, that's for sure. 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I'm Howie Carr.
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0: is back. New wave of strikes. That's the headline on Fox right now. We're taking over the Strait, says the President of the United States. 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So the president has announced now that we are going to be taking over the Strait of Hormuz, and we are going to be charging 20% to go through. Now, just a couple of weeks ago, we were saying that the Iranians couldn't do that because it was a violation of the international law of international waters. There's no charge for going through. But now President Trump says there's going to be a charge. So, Jared, what's the poll question? What are the results thus far?
1: Today's poll question, which you can vote in at HowieCarshow.com, is should the U.S. charge tolls for passage through the Strait of Hormuz? Yes, no, or not sure?
0: I'm going to say yes, because it's going to cost us a lot of money to get this thing straightened out.
1: 59% of the audience says yes. 26% say no. 15 say they are not sure.
0: Yeah. This is an interesting series of attacks that are being made on the Iranians. Did you see today they sent in an automatic boat, like a robo swift boat,
1: and they Waymo had submarine.
0: it was hilarious footage, because they sent it in to this dock where they had one of these Iranian pirate boats, and There were no guards. There was nobody on it was like it was midnight, but it was daytime, and the boat just comes running in right into the dock and blows it up. Where are the elite Iranian the Islamic Republic Guard Corps? Where are the Navy sailors, the bold pirates who've been firing on oil tankers and cargo ships? They were nowhere to be seen. Nowhere. 844-500-4242. 844-500-4242. 781. After the Pea Hustle debacle, Democrats, especially in Maine, are desperate for a lifeline. Damn the facts. This is their lifeline gift, and they're going to take full advantage of it. I think that's a pretty good analysis. 781. Here's another one. This is from 207. Corey from Old Orchard Beach. I drove by the rally and had to stop at the red light right on the corner where it's all going down. I simply said, you don't even know who or what you're defending yet. Maybe get all the facts first before screaming and raging blindly. I was then called a racist bigot by some guy with purple hair and a mask on. Then someone shouted, you'll be next. All I could do was laugh and drive on. It is insanity down here. Yeah. Did you see, by the way, I tweeted out the picture. They took the DSA, the Democrat Socialists of America, were having some kind of convention yesterday, or I don't know where it was or how. There were a lot of people there, though, in this hall. And like over half of them had masks on. And I thought to myself, this is who they are. They loved COVID, and not just because they didn't have to pay any bills. They could live even freer than they normally live. They didn't have to pay rent. They got extra money for their little bastards. They got enhanced unemployment benefits, as if any of them had ever had a job. They didn't have to pay their student loans. They want COVID to come back. 844-500-4242, 860. So now the world can say it was just a cash grab the whole time. The world can say that, but who cares what the world says, honestly? Those jets don't fly on water. Exactly. Exactly. They're called sea drones. That's a good name for them, sea drones. Yeah. It was, you know, and the thing is, they had the cameras on them. It was great. It was like a movie. They had the overhead shots of them, I guess, from an airborne drone, most likely. And then they had the cameras actually on the drones, and they showed it going in. And it wasn't like some pirate was going, you know, on a peg leg, was like rolling up his hands or jumping into the water to escape. There was nobody there. Where are they? Are they all out servicing their goats? We know they're not taking showers. They're not shaving. They're not washing their clothes. So what were they doing? All of these savages from Iran. 844-500-4242. So Lindsey Graham passed on. It's kind of a sad story. I don't think he had like the best life at the end. I talked to somebody, but right before he came back to New England from Florida, who knew him, and he was telling me about, you know, getting late night calls from him, you know, when he was in his cups, shall we say, and he was. I think he was, you know, drowning his sorrows or his concerns in alcohol, which, you know, I'm not going to tell anybody how to live their life. But I mean, when you get to be like a certain age and your father died of a heart attack in his late 60s, I think it behooves you to lay off the amber colored fluid, you know, or at least, you know, I mean, he looks, if you look at the pictures of him, the video of him from the Kavanaugh hearings in 2018 and what he looked like now at the end. I mean, boy, he's aged terribly. And Trump mentioned it as well, didn't he? When he said, you know, I've gotten a lot of late night calls from Lindsey Graham. I mean, I'm sorry he's dead. And he seemed to be doing a decent job. And, you know, I didn't really always agree with him on everything. Obviously he voted for Sotomayor and Kagan for one thing. So, 844-500-4242, 508, that was a convention. I thought it was a robbery. Well, everybody had their masks on, that's for sure. All right, 844-500-4242. We'll take your calls in just a moment. I'm Howie Carr.
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11: In New Hampshire's North Country, heading north sometimes feels like heading south, at least when it comes to a couple of non-game birds near the edge of their range. 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With patience, they may even take food from your hand. 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So when you're fishing or moose watching up north, keep an eye out for these little characters of the North Woods.
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1: 844-500-4242. We're checking to see where the Deval Patrick and William Weld victory parties are going to be tonight. Maybe they can share a room, you know, both being...

0: former governors of Massachusetts. Joining us now on the line is Senator Lindsey Graham of South Carolina. Thank you for being with us, Senator Graham.
1: Hey, glad to be back.
0: So what are you doing up here? I know you're a surrogate and all that. What does a surrogate do on a day when the only opponent of your candidate is Bill Weld, and he's running around talking about the melting polar ice caps or melting ice cubes? I don't know, one or the other. What do you do today?
1: I just screw with Democrats. Just kind of have fun. Just talk about, you got more choices. Don't forget, you don't have to go crazy socialist. There's another choice in town.
0: What do you make of the Bloomberg videos and audios that were released today? And I say audios because he insisted that the video not be released because it's so devastating. And, you know, they accused Donald Trump of being a racist, all Republicans, probably even your colleague from South Carolina, Tim Scott, of being a racist. But I mean, what he said was just so inappropriate, wasn't it?
1: Well,
0: how does he get away with that?
1: Can you imagine if one of us had said that? So under the law, stop and frisk, you have to have a reasonable suspicion that somebody's involved in criminal activity, or he may be involved in criminal activity. What Bloomberg said, the reasonable suspicion is being young and black. That is pretty darn offensive.
0: Right. So that's like they always say, you know, that cops pull people over, motorists over, DWB, driving while black, right? I mean, that's basically what he was saying.
1: The same concept, yeah. Well, that's what he literally said, that you throw the young black guy against the wall, you take his gun, and basically the reasonable suspicion was being literally a young black man. And that was pretty stunning. And I think that's going to be a game changer. If it's not, there's an incredible double standard in this country.
0: I got to ask you about Roger Stone. You saw what happened. The remnants of the Mueller 13 angry Democrats recommend 7 to 9 years for obstructing an investigation into nothing. Yeah. And it looks to me like he just had a memory lapse. But what does it matter?
1: Well, let's assume for a moment that he did something wrong. I mean, it's a nonviolent offense. The underlying accusation proved to be false. So it's a process crime. And 7 to 9 years is just, it's just off the rails. I mean, the bottom line here is this stuff needs to end. Everybody needs to be held accountable within reason. But all reason's been lost when it comes to everything Trump.
0: Yeah, but Stone is paying the price. So, Lindsey Graham, I mean, we see you on TV all the time, and you're talking, you're going to get to the bottom of this or that. I mean, when are we going to get some justice here? I mean, this is ridiculous. Flynn was framed. Stone was framed. I'm not, forget Manafort. But these, as President Trump said in his tweet this morning about this Roger Stone the aberration. He said the real crooks are running free. What are you guys going to do about this in the Senate? You have subpoena power, don't you?
1: Right. So here's the thing we're not going to do. We're not going to do what they did. We're not going to take the law and turn it into a tool of vengeance. What we're going to do is let Durham do his job. So the prosecutor in this case is Durham. He's looking at all things Russia, all things FISA. He will decide if somebody has broken the law, not me. I'm not a prosecutor. My job is to make sure this crap never happens again. I'm going to call everybody who signed the FISA warrant against Carter Page, and what did you base your judgment on? How does the system work? And pull it up by the roots and make sure that no political campaign in the future is ever treated this way, that we never open a counterintelligence investigation of a political campaign unless there's plenty of checks and balances. So Durham's going to look at lawbreakers. I'm going to try to find what happened here and make sure it never happens again. Those are the two things that are going to happen. I'll start in about 2 weeks.
0: Hearings in 2 weeks or subpoenas in 2 weeks?
1: Well, you don't know if you're going to have to subpoena people or not, but I'm going to call everybody who signed the warrant, starting with Rosenstein and Sally Yates, You got Comey and McCabe. I want to get the case agent who is in charge of the Russian investigation. I want to get to the bottom of, I want to take the Horowitz report and dive into it and come up with legal changes, law changes to make sure the FISA courts never lied to again, and have some barriers to investigating political campaigns. You can't allow the FBI and others to take the law in their hands when they don't like somebody.
0: As you know, when Stroke was called up a couple of years ago, he basically deflected every question by saying there was an ongoing investigation. Now, that investigation is closed. However, I'm not telling you anything you don't know. I'm just setting that up. Now he is suing for wrongful termination. So what's to stop him from you subpoena him, bring him in to the Senate. Cameras are rolling, and he says I can't comment on that because it's the subject of my ongoing civil action against the Justice Department.
1: Yeah. So we know what he's going to say. We know what he did, right?
0: Yeah.
1: But the Department of Justice lawyer who falsified the email.
0: Kleinsmith.
1: Told the court that, yeah, that's right. That guy is facing criminal liability.
0: Yeah.
1: So we're not going to call him because he literally is probably being looked at by Durham as we speak. But Comey is telling everybody in the country what he thinks. I'd like for him to come and justify to the American system, the American people, how the system so got off the rails. McCabe, would you like to hear him explain how he got it so wrong?
0: Why hasn't McCabe been indicted? I mean, you know, if you were, again, we come up to this double standard. Lack of candor, is it not another way of saying perjury? You know, four references.
1: Right. So Horowitz made a recommendation. So here's what I would say to your listeners. Whatever Durham says, I'm going to trust the work product. Mueller found nothing. The Democrats couldn't take nothing to be the right answer. So they start this impeachment crap. They impeach the president based on a phone call delaying aid that was eventually received ahead of schedule to leverage for an investigation that never occurred. They impeached him in 78 days. These people are nuts. They didn't like the answer they got from Mueller. What we're going to do is let Durham do his job without political interference. If he makes recommendations for prosecution, I'm sure people will be prosecuted. But what I'm going to do is try to find out who the whistleblower is. What connection they had to the Schiff staff,
0: you know,
1: if any.
0: We all know who the whistleblower was, right?
1: Well, there's a process here. Yeah, I think I do. But I want the public to know. The whistleblower statute is not designed to let you make an accusation against the President of the United States that leads to impeachment without your political biases being known. I'd like to know what drove this person. It was all secondhand information. Who did they receive it from? Here's what we've learned over the last 3 or 4 years, a couple of years anyway. There are people in our government who do not want to accept Donald Trump being president.
0: Right. We know that.
1: And I want to get to the bottom of it. It's dangerous to have the FBI and the Department of Justice with a political bias, use that bias, use the tools of law to enact their bias. It's dangerous to have somebody in uniform who believes they know better when it comes to policy. I appreciate Vindman's service, but he needs to be asked questions about any relationship he had with the whistleblower, if any, and if there were bias behind these accusations.
0: Now, Jessie Liu, she was the U.S. attorney for D.C., and she was the one who got the referral on Andrew McCabe on his quote unquote lack of candor. Now she's up at a hearing, and I know it's not your committee, so you're not going to have a chance to question her. But do you think some Republicans on that committee at her hearing for her new job in the Treasury Department on Thursday should ask her what the hell happened to the McCabe prosecution?
1: Well, here's the point. I think you're trying to, that you're making. Flynn's going to jail, right?
0: Yeah, he shouldn't.
1: Stone's facing 7 to 9 years. Here's the point. You can't have a system where a process crime is applied to the Trump world and not to the other side. There's got to be some consistency in the law here.
0: Right, but I mean, isn't a way to begin to get some consistency to put her, she's going to be under oath. Jesse Liu, the former U.S. attorney. Can't somebody ask her? I guess Senator Barrasso is the chairman of the committee. I mean, shouldn't somebody ask her? I mean, why did this guy Wolf from the Intelligence Committee, he leaked the Carter Page FISA document to his girlfriend who worked for the New York Times. We all know that. And then he pleaded guilty to it and got a slap on the wrist. I mean, he did a lot more than Flynn and Stone combined, and he walked away. Why did she allow that to happen?
1: I am sure that she will be asked questions about her judgment. And all I can say, I promise you and your listeners the following. The Judiciary Committee will get everybody under oath as to how the FISA warrant was issued, try to find out how it got so off the rails, and make sure it never happens again. I'm hoping the Intel Committee will find out who the whistleblower is and what political bias they had, if any, and just not let this go. And I hope somebody looks at what Hunter Biden did in the Ukraine.
0: Comey said he couldn't remember, I think, 240 times in one of his appearances.
1: He remembers enough to write a book.
0: How many times are you going to let him say, I don't remember, I don't recall?
1: Don't you think it's important that we expose how this thing got so off the rails?
0: Absolutely.
1: So it never happens again. If somebody doesn't get fired, then how seriously have we been about cleaning up the mess? Christopher Wray will be the last person I call. They've invalidated two warrants. Probably the other two are going to fall soon.
0: Right.
1: The FISA court reviews the Department of Justice and the FBI. You've got people with conflicts of interest that are still employed by the government. There has to be some sense of accountability here. Why should I trust people to clean up the system if nobody who created the problem gets fired?
0: Lindsey Graham, I don't mean to put you on the spot like this. I'm just, I'm frustrated,
1: and all
0: of my listeners are frustrated. You know, we're all frustrated by this.
1: My lane is Department of Justice, FBI. I promise you I'm going to do everything I can to hold those accountable for letting it get off the rails. Somebody should be fired. And the main thing is, if people need to go to jail, that'll be up to Durham. But don't you want to make sure this never happens again to any other political person in the country?
0: I don't want it to happen to any other person, period, political or otherwise.
1: Period.
0: You could, yeah.
1: Period.
0: All right,
1: if
0: Senator
1: it can
0: Lindsey.
1: To Trump, my God, think what it can happen to you. Let's get this guy reelected.
0: Thank you, Senator Lindsey Graham, South Carolina. I'm Howie Carr.
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0: Howie Carr is back.
1: Bruce from the Met says, that Buffalo guy has nothing on me. I was hit by a BMW SUV going 40 and flipped over the vehicle onto pavement and lived to tell about it. Of course, I had some extra padding, too. Bruce, I saw they had the Mets 86 reunion, and I was looking at the back page of the New York Post, and my grandson was there, and he said, what's that? And I said, oh, let's see if Bruce from the Mets is, if they've got his picture in there. And there was not a picture of all the teammates getting together. I think you said you were going down there, but tell us how it was down there for the reunion. I'm sure it was a pretty much of a fun event to be down there remembering the great World Series victory, especially after the Red Sox swept the Mets in the series. The Mets are not having a good year. 844-500-4242. One guy says that the dog, Margaret Chow's dog barking, woke up his 90% deaf 12-year-old dog, and now the dog's walking around barking at the ear.
2: A beautiful dog. A talented dog.
1: Anyway, Trump, as you know, Trump is very obsessed with golf. He doesn't play like he used to, obviously, since, you know, almost being assassinated on a golf course, I would assume, would, you know, kind of reduce your enthusiasm a little bit. But he was talking about Lindsey Graham and golf. And he always loves to go off on a tangent about golf. Cut six.
3: And he was a nice man. He was a great guy. He loved playing golf. Loved being outside. He'd play golf with people, and you just liked him. It wasn't that he was a great striker of the ball. He wasn't exactly a perfect. He wasn't Jack Nicklaus. He was not Tiger. But he loved it, and he had fun, you know. He was a man who had a lot of fun. He had fun with politics, but he was really good at it.
1: 844-500-4242, 844-500-4242. And people are saying, you know, he did, you could make the argument, I think, and legitimately, that he maybe saved Brett Kavanaugh's nomination, because he was angry at that Senate Judiciary hearing in 2018, and he went on for 4 minutes. Defending him. Let's play a couple of the cuts. Cut 10.
4: If you wanted an FBI investigation, you could have come to us. What you want to do is destroy this guy's life, hold this seat open, and hope you win in 2020. You've said that, not me. You've got nothing to apologize for. When you see Sotomayor and Kagan, tell them that Lindsey said hello, because I voted for them. I would never do to them what you've done to this guy. This is the most unethical sham since I've been in politics. And if you really wanted to know the truth,

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2: In high school. And all of a sudden you got over it. It's been my understanding that if you drug women and rape them for 2 years in high school, you probably don't stop. And one thing I can tell you, you should be proud of. Ashley, you should be proud of this. That you raised a daughter who had the good character to pray for Dr. Ford. To my Republican colleagues, if you vote no, you're legitimizing the most despicable thing I have seen in my time in politics. You want this seat? I hope you never get it. I hope you're on the Supreme Court. That's exactly where you should be. And I hope that the American people will see through this charade. And I wish you well, and I intend to vote for you, and I hope everybody who's fair-minded will.
3: He was talking to the Democrats on the committee just about how they, you know, they knew for weeks that she was going to make these fraudulent accusations against him. Totally false. And they didn't care. They were going to save it for the, they were saving it for the right moment. And that's the way they operated. And he was legitimately angry. And it probably, I think it was his finest moment in politics. Oh, it was okay. Oh, so it was just a couple of the Mets were there. The actual ceremony, Bruce from the Mets says, is July 30th, August 1st. I hope they put your picture in the post, Bruce. I'm Howie Carr.

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1: From ABC News, I'm Chuck Sievertson. The war with Iran gets deadlier for Americans. The U.S. military says two service members were killed in Jordan amid an attack by Iranian missiles and drones. A third service member is missing in action. Four more were so badly wounded they were taken to hospitals, but later discharged. On X, Defense Secretary Pete Hegseth wrote, "Godspeed, heroes. Their sacrifice only stiffens our resolve." ABC's Stephen Portnoy in Washington.
2: The new supreme leader of Iran puts out a social media message warning of unforgettable lessons for America. And Iran's deputy foreign minister says his country has suspended its commitments under the memorandum of understanding that President Trump signed last month.
1: 16 American troops have died in the war. It's still smoky and hazardous to breathe for millions in the Midwest and East because of smoke from wildfires in Canada and Minnesota. Some relief from Cleveland.

0: into the east from storms. ABC's Morgan Norwood.
1: Experts say this isn't just wood smoke. As the nearly 900 wildfires grow in Canada, the fires torching cars and homes, sending harmful particles pouring into the air. Some even likening days of exposure to smoking several cigarettes per day. The health impact already showing up in emergency rooms. The Cleveland Clinic reporting a 10% increase in patients seeking care for smoke-related breathing problems.
0: Cleanup efforts were a Guadalupe River flooding hit Texas towns a year after the last destructive flooding. In Kerr County, Megan Booth says her family-run boutique was damaged again.
2: Our community is so good at that, and we unfortunately had to get good at that.
0: Got it good at helping each other. A source of the stomach bug affecting thousands has been traced by the FDA to iceberg lettuce in Mexico and a supplier to Taco Bell's in five states. Taco Bell has pulled lettuce from its restaurants nationwide. Ukrainian drones struck two sprawling warehouses, one just east of Moscow, as part of attacks overnight and today that killed nine people, according to Russian officials. You're listening to ABC News.
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0: Reacting to President Trump's speech Thursday about election security, repeating false and debunked claims, Senator Bill Cassidy, Louisiana Republican, he is not alone in saying the nation's election system is too large and different in each state for any foreign adversary to target.
5: Our electoral system is incredibly decentralized.
6: Yeah.
5: I mean, it's incredibly decentralized. There's not like one place where you can go and control the master election across the country.
0: Cassidy says politicians should be talking about affordability instead. State bribery laws are the issue regarding Elon Musk having offered million-dollar payments to voters in last year's Wisconsin State Supreme Court election.
7: The Wisconsin Elections Commission recently referred complaints about Elon Musk's $1 million payments to the Brown County DA. They have found that there is probable cause that Wisconsin law has been violated.
0: Green Bay State Rep. Ahmad Rivera-Wagner. Tomorrow's the big night of the World Cup Championship in the New York City area, Rutherford, New Jersey. Spain and Argentina will square off. ESPN senior writer Gab Marcotti.
8: Most of these Spain players are not coming off great seasons at club level, but what they do is they keep the ball exceptionally well. They're a high possession team. They're a blue collar team against an Argentina side who, you know, have individual match winners beyond Lionel Messi, but really are geared around him.
0: ESPN senior writer Gab Marcotti. Chuck Sievertson, ABC News.
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14: Welcome to the Howie Carr Show, 844-500-4242. 508 says, I can vouch for Silver Dave. I buy my grandson silver bits. Yeah, I think I'm going to give my grandson, my granddaughter, some a couple of these silver bits. They're kind of cool. Will they be making gold bits? We asked, one of the VIPs just asked him the same question as he was leaving. He said, not for a while. He's going to stick with the silver bits for right now. But it's cool. Check out localsilvermint.com. There you know someone who's making a gold mine? Ayanna Pressley's husband, the jailbird, did 10 years in prison as a drug kingpin. Got out, had a hack job at the Boston City Hall. Then his wife gets elected to Congress, and suddenly he's an empowerment consultant. I don't know what that means, but it means he's minting money. He's minting more silver bits and gold bits than Silver Dave. He's made tons of money there. The family is worth $10 million after 8 years in Congress. They own a mansion on Martha's Vineyard, among other places. They have several rental properties in the city. And now it turns out, there is a $2 billion state contract to construct and manage a new regional justice center, also known as a courthouse in Springfield. And it's been awarded to a company that's connected to Ayanna Pressley, her husband, her jailbird husband. It's amazing. And the other guy who's involved in it is a longtime City Hall hack named John Barrows, who ran for mayor and is now the director of the Mass Convention Center Authority, another hackerama that runs the convention center known as the Mumbles. And this is astonishing that this is happening again in Massachusetts just after the Plaza Gate of last year. Tim Dunn had a really good story about it in the Boston Herald today, and he's joining us on the line now to discuss this. Tim, what are they trying to do here? I mean, didn't they learn anything from the Plazagate scandal last year?
20: I guess not, Howie. You know, I guess if you're politically connected, you can't get more politically connected than the head of the MCCA and the husband of a sitting congresswoman. You get your back scratched, and Conan Harris is certainly getting his back scratched pretty well right now.
14: And the construction is going to be done by John Fish, who's this very connected guy, who was also the from Suffolk Construction, who used to employ Mumble's son, as a matter of fact, as a detail officer in Boston. And he's the guy who was going to do the plaza redos. And he was basically his people were doing all the lobbying for the Plazagate disaster that was going to cost the taxpayers $1 billion. And now they're back in it again.
20: It kind of reminds me of Michelle Wu's dinner party, invited guests, cool people only. You know, it's just, I guess there's some white people involved in this one this time. So,
14: yeah, by the way, yeah, Conan Harris, if you haven't seen the picture, Conan Harris is right at the back of the No Whites Need Apply Christmas party at the Parkman House in December of 2023. And not only that, he is sitting next to the high sheriff of Suffolk County, Steve Tompkins, who is now in a photo finish with not a grand jury. He's going to have a jury trial next month for his corruption trial for a marijuana business. So, you know, it's like birds of a feather flocking together in that picture, Tim Dunn.
20: Oh, I know it. I know it. You know, you always think, I kind of think, what would the Billy Bulgers and Whitey Bulgers of their day think about today? I mean, it feels like they're trying to keep up with back in the day with all the corruption going on right now.
14: It's just really amazing, and you know, it's like in the Plazagate thing. There was a Boston company that had bid $1 billion more, and they gave it to an Irish company because it was connected to the powers that be, some directly and indirectly. You know, a lobbyist, semi lobbyists who were close to Mara Healy. It was really dirty, and now in this case, they're in Springfield. And instead of giving it to Springfield companies, a bunch of Springfield companies wanted this contract. They don't give it to an Irish company, but they give it to a Boston company. I mean, it's ridiculous. Why? What's wrong with giving it to a Springfield company? And they didn't even give it, and they don't even put it on the river. I mean, you gotta. I mean, the Connecticut River, not the cleanest body of water in the world, but it's kind of scenic. You know, why don't you put it on the water like they did with the Moakley Courthouse in Boston? Right? But they're not even going to do that.
20: Well, Howie, that would make sense. You know, and you also, it doesn't make any sense, and it's a bad deal when you have a Democrat and Dom Sarno coming out and saying exactly what you just said to Western Mass News. He was saying how, you know, Boston power brokers are now just deciding the rules and leaving Springfield contractors in the dust. But, you know, if you ask our esteemed governor, Howie, everything's on the up and up. It's a great deal.
14: Yeah, let's play this cut. This is Tim. Tim ran into Mara Healy, and you know, you may remember that when I used to run the Massachusetts Registry of Motor Vehicles license plate lottery, I always said it was on the level, and I was telling the truth. But now Mara Healy is saying the exact same thing I said back in the day. Cut 20.
1: Governor, on the Springfield courthouse contract, nearly $2 billion contract awarded to the husband of Ayanna Pressley and the executive director of the MCCA, should politically connected bidders be winning these massive contracts?
21: The Springfield courthouse, you know, this is a sick building. I supported getting a new courthouse for Springfield. The people of Springfield deserve that. And this was a competitive procurement process. It was a competitive bid. And the project that was chosen was the one that cost the taxpayers the least. I stand up for taxpayers. I'm all about supporting whatever is going to cost the taxpayers the least amount of money as somebody who wants to protect taxpayer dollars.
14: Right.
21: So, you know, that's what this selection resulted in. It was the lowest cost bid through a competitive bid process, and it's a selection by the trial court.
1: You also supported the Apple Green contract. You also
22: Governor,
1: publicly endorsed the Apple Green contract.
22: The DOJ is saying that.
14: What was her response? I didn't hear the response to that when you told her she supported the Apple Green contract. That's the Plazagate on the Turnpike, redoing all the plazas. What did she say?
20: She didn't respond. It was that was asked by Jason Lewis of Mass Fiscal, and
14: that's
20: even
14: good.
20: More than me, she even more than me, Howie, she doesn't like them, I don't think, so she just ignored him flat out.
14: Yeah, I spoke to Mayor Sarno this morning. I tried to get him to come on the show as well, but he was advised by his legal team that, you know, because of all this litigation that's going on, he probably shouldn't come out. But yeah, you know, you're right. I mean, everybody out there is angry about this.
20: Right. Well, you know, again, it's unless you have a spouse who is in Congress or even in the state level, you know, you got to have someone connected to get this contract. I'd be left scratching my head if I was one of the losing bidders out in Western Mass. And you know, and these aren't people to sniff at either. You know, there's Jeb Belice, the used car magnate, and then there's another guy, Dinesh Patel, who's another huge real estate magnate. So these aren't
14: the guy who owns Peter Pan bus lines. He's been around for 100 years.
20: Right.
14: These guys are power brokers in their own right out in the 413 area code, and they just got totally snubbed.
20: Right. There's no other explanation you can really come up with besides they weren't as politically connected as Conan Harris was.
14: Yeah, and Conan, what are Conan Harris's credentials here? Again, he had a hack job 8 years ago at Boston City Hall after he was on. He was, he'd just gotten out of prison, and his wife gets elected to Congress, and suddenly he's a millionaire and he owns a mansion on Martha's Vineyard.
20: Yeah, no, add to that, Howie, three other homes, too. They have three rental home properties, I think, listed all at over $1 million in estimated value that they rent out year-round. And then they rent out that Martha's Vineyard home a few times a year for at least a couple $100,000. They're rolling in it. And, you know, how do you go from, I think, in my story yesterday, I had from Open Secrets, that website, they had in 2018 when Presley was in Boston City Hall, at City Council, she was making what? She was worth $18,500, I think.
14: Right.
20: And now she's, you know, at least of 2024, she was worth $6 million, now $8 million,
14: I think. She doesn't even have a bachelor's degree. She's from Chicago. She dropped out of BU and she got a job as a coat holder for John Kerry or somebody. She's never had a real job. And of course, his job was selling drugs.
20: I wasted my time in college. I know that.
14: I mean, and how about, she says it's a sick building. How about the contract? How about the process? Is it a sick process too?
20: I guess so. I mean, how about the people she's making sick who are losing out to this on this bid, who otherwise should probably get a fair shot at it?
14: Have they got it? Do you know if anybody, what kind of juice the people that are suing, there are two parties, the two of the parties that were passed over are suing. Do they have high priced lawyers? Do they have good lawyers?
20: I'm not too privy on who their actual lawyers are. You know, I forget the names, but they didn't strike me. I didn't resemble anything on when I read them on the docket. But though, who I just mentioned, though, you know, Jeb Belice and Dinesh Patel, they own two companies, USPB JV and Tower Square. They're the two plaintiffs in this case, and they certainly, you know, they certainly have the money to get high priced lawyers. You know, and I'd say a lot of this case is pretty much on their side. You have a lot of shady things going on, Howie. I mean, John Barrows, for example, the interim executive director of the MCCA, in this lawsuit, they mentioned this, how a day before this contract was given out on July 2nd, on July 1st, he filed with the State Ethics Commission about his partnership in Kojo Partners, the company that he and Harris co-own. So he did it, what, 24 hours before this even went through?
14: Boy, that's good. That's good. I have a hard time getting stuff within 24 hours when I make a request and he was looking for an opinion. I'm just looking for like a police report or a financial statement, right? And he gets a whole opinion in 24 hours? Right before the Independence Day weekend, so nobody was paying attention.
20: Yeah, what a shocking coincidence! For the highly anticipated, you know, 250th anniversary of the country's founding in the summer, they're gonna release that. I mean, that's not a coincidence, Howie.
14: Wow. So I mean, Tim, we come back to this problem, this recurring problem for taxpayers. There's no Republican Party in Massachusetts. What I mean, other than the feds, I mean, that's all we got. I mean, who's gonna take a look at this?
20: I exactly, you know, and it's a shame because, you know, as you know, the U.S. Attorney's Office doesn't confirm or deny if they're looking at anything, but, you know, I would imagine hopefully they are. I mean, that maybe they're waiting to see how it turns out in court here.
14: Yeah.
20: But I'm really interested in just how this turns out in court and what happens, because again, you got judges that are appointed by all these different, you know, from Deval Patrick to Healy. You know, actually, one of the Deval Patrick appointees was on the trial court board that made the decision to give this contract. Heidi Brieger, appointed in 2012, I think.
14: Right, and she's a Democrat donor. I looked her up on OCPF. Not a big Democrat donor, but she gave money to Jerry Leone, who's he was a Marty Meehan stooge on the at UMass. He now he's 60 years old and has a pension of $200,000. So it's all the big hackerama.
20: Oh yeah, and it's on full display too. I've been in this industry for about, you know, 10, 11 years, and, you know, I haven't had as long as a stint as you have, but even my short time, I've never seen just blatant, you know, back padding and corruption as I've seen nowadays. It's unbelievable.
14: No, it used to be, you know, I mean, it was a big scandal when, you know, Billy Bulger put in his guy as head of the MCCA, who was his tin whistle player in his band, you know, for like $100,000. And that was, I mean, $100,000 as opposed to $2 billion. I mean, the inflation rate has not been that much in 40 years, you know, not nearly. It's just shocking that this is going. You know, one thing about the feds, though, they certainly have the roadmap for this thing because they looked into Plazagate.
20: Yeah, they sure did, and they certainly would have the roadmap here. I mean, I would just, what I'm curious about, Howie, is how this procurement process went down. Is there's no, you know, you can't really access any documents or any communications yet unless you put in a known to fail public records request with the governor's office on how this all went down. Because I'd be really interested to see, like we saw with Applegate, you know, how we saw with Applegate, people on the board were texting back and forth to people at Applegreen and saying, yeah, let's make this deal now and all that stuff. It definitely went on with this.
14: Well, you would think that they would have learned something from that they would, you know, never write when you can speak, et cetera, you know. 508 says at least Mr. Ayanna Pressley is familiar with the inside of a courthouse. That's true.
20: Sure is.
14: That's true. Is this part of the, what do they call this? The justice, justice impaired community, justice involved community. This is affirmative action for the justice involved community. Or they also, another euphemism, returning citizens.
20: Yes.
14: Conan Harris is a returning citizen. All right, Tim Dunn. So you got a follow up for tomorrow?
20: Yeah, we actually just published it online. It'll be in tomorrow's paper with all of Healy's reaction, and you know, we'll see if we can get anything else from Pressley or Harris eventually at some point. So,
14: yeah, don't get too close to him. He knocked the camera out of somebody's hand a couple of months ago in Chelsea, I think, when they had tried to ask a question. You know, you can take the thug out of prison, but you can't take the prison out of the thug. All right, thank you, thanks Tim Dunn. Good job today in the Boston Herald. 844-500-4242. I'm Howie Carr.
2: Howie Carr will return.
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0: Howie Carr is back.
1: .617 says, what's the over under that the winners of the $2 billion contract got the bid numbers before the decision was made to undercut the competition? I don't know. What a cynic you are, 617. But we do know that in the Plazagate scandal, they were finagling the numbers to make it more palatable. But still, even after that, I think it was Global Partners as well. 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It's a local company, been around for three generations. 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Jared, what's the poll question? What are the results thus far?
2: Today's poll question, which you can vote in at HowieCarrShow.com. Should the U.S. agree to the Iran terrorist request to reopen talks? Yes, and stop the bombing. Yes, but keep bombing the savages. Or no.
1: Yes, but keep bombing the savages.
2: 47% of the audience agrees yes, but keep bombing the savages. 50% say no, and 3% say yes, and stop the bombing.
1: I think it's more fun to have them in the room as all of their barracks and quote-unquote Navy is being blown up. I'm Howie Carr.
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7: 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A 2026 British Medical Journal study says you'll gain every pound back, but four times faster. So what now? 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Alex Goen patented hypnosis. The Journal of the American Medical Association says adding behavior therapy to GLP-1s produces nearly three times the results than GLP-1s alone. Three times the results. 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
1: 844-500-4242. Apparently there was another wrong-way driver last night in Northboro. They've had several in Worcester County. This is according to Boston 25. Authorities are searching for a reported wrong-way driver in Northboro. The crash happened on I-290 on Tuesday evening. The wrong-way driver left the scene, reported to be a mid-sized white passenger vehicle with front-end damage. Minor injuries. Anyone with information is advised to call the Massachusetts State Police. Good Lord. The two fatalities in Worcester County, I called up the DA's office. The state police were putting me off to the DA's office, and they got back to me. They were Americans. One was a kind of a thuggish white guy from Hartford, and the other one was just a local woman. But it's again disproportionately newcomers to our land, undocumented Democrats that are causing these things. 844-500-4242. By the way, I don't know if you've heard this yet, but Chuck Schumer had a problem, a gastrointestinal problem on the floor of the Senate yesterday. Cut six.

0: complete investigation that's independent. Now on Iran and the NDAA, when all the Trump administration...
1: Yeah, I do think we need an independent investigation.
2: We will fight hard.
1: What is it with these people from New York, these congressmen, both houses? Let's hear that one more time.
0: And we need a complete investigation that's independent. Now on Iran and the NDAA, when all the Trump administration...
1: I had to play that twice because, you know, I think a lot of the TVs, a lot of the, even the cable news channels won't be playing that too often. So I wanted to get the chump line going. That should cause the chump line to explode. It's an ill wind that blows no good. You know what they say. Except when Chuck Schumer or Hakeem Jeffries or Eric Swalwell is in the area. Dudley, you're next with Howie Carr. Go ahead, Dudley.
3: Hey, Howie. So, in defense of Schumer there, that's the smartest thing I've ever heard come out of him. but to my point, I heard in the intro that they're finally bombing the IRGC bunkers and bases. Howie, isn't that something you do on minute one, hour one, day one, 6 months ago? Well, why are they doing it now?
1: I don't think that he thought it was necessary, Dudley. I mean, you know, it's easy to second guess him, but we all thought that they would that they would see the error of their ways, but they don't seem to care.
3: Yeah, that's what I mean. The IRGC is going to be there until you get rid of them and blow them up. I think
1: right.
3: That's a huge miscalculation by Trump and his group.
1: No, I think is too bad is that we really had them, back on their heels, on the ropes in April. And you know, General Keane, who seems to be pretty knowledgeable on this, and he talks to Trump, he said it would have taken two more weeks to just knock them all out. And then they just let up on them. And they've had two or three months now just to thumb their noses at us. And I'm glad they're getting it. And I hope, I don't mind them going back and, you know, sitting down with them again, but no more of this BS. Just keep bombing them. Just keep bombing them until they give up and they surrender. You know, can't have this crap going on. It's just not going to, nothing good can come of this. 844-500-4242. There was another amazing day in Congress, and again, I know nothing ever gets done, but they had some doctors, some medical school deans. Did you see this? This was amazing. These people are physicians, and so this Republican congresswoman from Illinois, Mary Miller, she started asking the doctors about these documents in their schools. About birthing persons, and so listen. I mean, it's kind of funny, but on the other hand, it's kind of sad, and you almost feel
4: birthing
1: sorry.
4: People,
1: you almost feel sorry for the non-uterus bearing dean that he has to defend this stuff. I mean, when a 5-year-old knows the answer, he has to pretend that he doesn't know the answer. Cut four.
5: Dr. Haygood, UCSF's classroom guide titled Framework for Gender and Sex Concepts in Teaching advises against using the term pregnant women. Instead, it says to use pregnant people. Who are pregnant people compared to pregnant women? Just curious.
6: So that is a part of a curriculum to help our students who are facing a wide diversity of patients. Of course, the vast majority of pregnancies are in women, and I have absolutely no problem with using the word pregnant women. I use it myself.
5: Has a non-biological woman ever had a baby?
6: A transgender person
5: That's not a biological woman. Has a non-biological woman ever had a baby?
6: I would reiterate,
5: it's ridiculous.
6: We take care of transgender patients.
5: Okay, doctor.
7: This is a house of learned doctors.
1: I mean, he knows. I usually I just you know, laugh, and I'm glad to see them discombobulated. But it's really embarrassing that you have to go up there and pretend and lie. He's under oath, and he has to say that men can give birth to babies. That's pitiful.
4: Are you a boy?
1: Dave, you're next with Howie Carr. Go ahead, Dave.
8: Hey, Howie. No, I think what Trump's doing is perfectly logical. You know, he gave him a chance to regroup what's left, okay? And we've been watching with satellites and drones and every other stinking thing. So we know exactly where they're, what's left is being reorganized. And we've got a chance to rearm and retool and get ready. And now, we got a full tank. So, and let's go and now finish them off like you do for like a colony of rodents. You know what I mean? You blast them best, and then you see where they start popping up again, and they blast those places too, you know?
1: Well, you know, they did say we were running a little low on munitions, you know, before it all wrapped up. So we did have a chance to restock. And you'll notice too that they're really not launching the same number of missiles. The missiles aren't landing as precisely as they used to. And one other thing, Dave, you notice they're not hitting Israel. They don't want to give Israel a chance to get back into the fight. They want to keep them off the battlefield. Because Netanyahu has said, if you think you got hit bad the first time, and remember, Israel, those were the jets that wiped out the entire leadership of the terror state on the first day. He said, if you think you got hit hard the first time, see what happens if you attack us again. 844-500-4242, 844-500-4242. I'm Howie Carr.
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0: Howie Carr is back.
1: 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I'm not from the South or the West Side. 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
2: Well, localsilvermint.com is our new website, which is very intuitive, and we are selling our product, and they're called Silver Bits, which we make, and we're very excited about our new improved quality Silver Bits, which are coined, so they're struck on both sides with a reeded edge. 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You can pay with a cash, a check, or a bank wire and walk out with the physical silver or gold in your hands. And since we started here, Howie, I want you to take a look at these new silver bits that we're making.
1: Oh, these are cool. They're marked on both sides, and they have ridges on the side like a dime.
2: Exactly, like a lot like a dime, and in fact,
1: smaller than a dime.
2: It's smaller diameter than a dime, but it's thicker, and it contains more silver than a dime. Because if you didn't know, dimes have no silver in them anymore. Ever since 1964 was the last year that there was money in the silver, and the idea of these is that in smaller size denominations, it makes it easier to trade them for goods and services with either your neighbor or to give them as gifts. They spread around easier just for around $6 each.
1: $6. This is worth $6.
2: That's right. Pure silver for just $6.
1: What does
2: $6
1: it say on here? I can't even read. Silver. It says silver bits, but what does it say underneath there?
2: So it says silver bits on one side, and then it says
1: made for trade.
2: Made for trade. 999 silver 1/10 ounce is the language on there.
1: Wow! And so you can get these at your place.
2: So you can get those at our showroom in tax-free Ware, New Hampshire, or you can get them online on localsilvermint.com. And Howie, I want you to have those as a gift.
1: Wow! Well, in that case, why didn't you give me more?
2: Thank you. But I do want you to, I'm glad you
1: this
2: like
1: is
2: 40, them. That sounds
1: this is
2: like 48 a compliment.
1: Bucks. This is $48 worth of silver bits.
2: Good math. You obviously weren't in the, I think the modern school system, I don't think they teach math anymore. So you must have gone previously.
1: Thank you. I appreciate this, Silver Dave. So people can just go, can they order them?
2: You can buy it on our website, localsilvermint.com, and we can ship it to you. Please check out our new website, which is very intuitive. It lets you pay with credit card or bank wire or ACH, as well as quantity price breaks. We're really excited about our new website, and we're so excited about this new Silver Bits product. They've been so popular lately, and even a coin expert, you might have heard of him, Tim Marshner, coin expert, in a viral video last week described our Silver Bits as better quality than U.S. Mint. That's literally what he said.
1: Well, they got more silver in them, as you pointed out earlier. What did you make these? I mean, I know how they make. I know all the drug dealers have pill presses now. You know, for making fake, turning fentanyl into oxy. But what do you do with this? How'd you make these?
2: Great question. And so we melt silver and cast it into ingots. Then we roll the ingots into what starts as a 1 foot long bar. And when we roll it out, it becomes 12 feet long. Then we punch out the blanks. And then the blanks go through a deburr and then a polishing tumbler. And then they go through a rimming machine. And then they go into the coin press where it strikes both sides simultaneously and applies the reeded edge. Finally, they get washed, dried, packaged, and delivered to the customer.
1: So why, Silver Dave, we got to get to other stuff, but why do people need these other than just for, you know, for laughs?
2: That's a great question. I'm glad you asked. It's not just for laughs. It's for security that it does two things. It holds its value because physical silver always has a value, and so you're left with something that always has a value. It holds its worth, and because it's in small size denominations, you can trade it for goods and services regardless of the condition of the financial system or internet access. So if there was a financial calamity of sorts, then you could trade them to your neighbor down the street for a dozen eggs or a basket of vegetables. And that's the idea. You have a fire extinguisher in your house, not because you expect your house to be on fire, but if there was a fire, you want to be prepared. So it's good to have a fire extinguisher, and therefore it's good to have silver bits because you can buy stuff with them no matter what.
1: And if there was a calamity, there would probably be hyperinflation, so these would probably be worth considerably more than $6.
2: It's like you read my mind, Howie.
1: So listen, tell us about the price of, so where can people go to get these silver bits?
2: You can buy them at localsilvermint.com, or you can buy them in our showroom in Ware, New Hampshire, which is also called Local Silver Mint in tax-free Ware, New Hampshire. You can get them on there. Please check them out. We really love them, and we want you to experience them too.
1: And if you're up there in New Hampshire just vacationing or taking a day ride up there, a day trip, you can stop by.
2: Yeah, stop by. We're, you know, they're open from Tuesday through Saturday from 10 to 4, but also 10 to 4:30, but also check out our website, which will ship them straight to your door, fully insured, tracking, high-quality shipping, and you don't even have to leave your house, or you can come see our showroom.
1: Okay, so let's talk briefly about, we're running out of time, but precious metals. The inflation rate was announced yesterday. It was way down, there was kind of a lull in the war. Now the war is spiked up again. I noticed the price of gas was up 8 cents overnight at my local gas station. So what's going on with the price of silver and gold?
2: The price of silver and gold are being diluted with paper silver and paper gold. Right now, the futures traders are literally selling 396 ounces of silver on paper for every 1 ounce of silver produced. 396 ounces of silver on paper for every 1 ounce of silver.
1: That's worse than Zero Mostel did in The Producers, and he went to prison.
2: Yeah, and these guys have done it legally. They've legalized this, and so what it does is it dilutes the silver price. It makes it appear that there is an enormous amount of silver out there in the marketplace, making every ounce of silver go down in price. But the reality is that it's actually pulling the price down for physical silver, but when the day of reckoning comes, and it will, it can't be hidden forever, the price of silver.
1: That's what the Hunts said, too. They were wrong, though, right? They were wrong, the Hunts.
2: Well, they cornered the market, and then they got in trouble, and then it went. Then it all had to go back out, and the price came back down.
1: So what you're saying is for every one of these silver bits, the other people are selling 396 silver bits that are really just paper.
2: That's right.
1: They're not this.
2: And you don't want to get the paper, because when the music stops, you don't have a chair, is not good. You want to have that silver before the music stops. You want to have the silver, and to me, you want to have silver that you don't just need to sell back for dollars, but silver that you can directly trade, and that's the point of this product.
1: All right. So again, tell people they can call you directly, right? You pick up the phone some days.
2: Sometimes I answer the phone. 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We've been getting a lot of people.

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1: From ABC News, I'm Chuck Sievertson. The war with Iran kills and wounds more Americans. The U.S. military says two service members were killed in Jordan yesterday in an attack by Iranian missiles and drones. A third service member is missing in action. Four more wounded. ABC's Stephen Portnoy in Washington.
2: In total, some 427 U.S. service members have now been wounded and 16 have lost their lives in the Iran war. This, as the new supreme leader of Iran puts out a social media message warning of unforgettable lessons for America. As an Iranian general said the other day, his country might move from a phase of retaliation to what he called the offensive phase of the war.
1: On X, Defense Secretary Pete Hegseth wrote, "Godspeed, heroes. Their sacrifice only stiffens our resolve." It's still hazardous to breathe for millions in the Midwest and East because of smoke from wildfires in Canada and Minnesota. Seeing an increase in patients with smoke-related breathing problems, the Cleveland Clinic, where ER doctor Jason Milk says there's more than just wood burning.
3: It's burning anything in its path. So there's a lot of other things being discharged into the air.
1: Cleanup efforts where Guadalupe River flooding hit Texas towns. ABC's Jacqueline Lee.
4: A bridge in Uvalde County collapsing after 2 feet of flooding. At least two people have died. More than 230 people were rescued, with more than 2,000 emergency personnel deployed. Texas Hill Country getting hit yet again. You may remember the devastating flooding in Kerrville last year that killed more than 100 people, including more than a dozen children from Camp Mystic.
1: A source of the stomach bug affecting thousands has been traced by the

0: FDA to iceberg lettuce in Mexico and a supplier to Taco Bell's in five states, Indiana, Kentucky, Michigan, Ohio, West Virginia. Taco Bell has pulled lettuce from its restaurants nationwide. Ukrainian drones attacked two sprawling warehouses, one just east of Moscow, among other targets overnight and today that killed nine people, say Russian officials. You're listening to ABC News.
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0: Lawmakers in Wisconsin are calling for Elon Musk to be charged under the state's election bribery laws after he offered million-dollar payments to voters in last year's state Supreme Court election.
3: Despite Wisconsin's clear election bribery law, our state has never confronted a billionaire offering a million-dollar reward for participating in an election.
0: Green Bay State Rep. Ahmad Rivera-Wagner said state elections administrators have referred Musk's case to prosecutors. Two families accusing a North Dakota hospital of sending two babies home with the wrong families 38 years ago. At an at-home DNA test led Kyle Bylin to a biological aunt on a genealogy platform. Bylin and Jeremy Morrison were the only babies born that day at Unity Medical Center, Grafton, North Dakota. Bylin.
4: There have certainly been different times throughout my life when I felt like a black sheep in my family, or that, like, maybe I was looking for some place that I belong.
0: The hospital says it's investigating. Staying unique.
5: Most New Jersey voters, 64%, tell the Fairleigh Dickinson poll they oppose changing the rules to allow self-service in New Jersey. Support for full-service gasoline is higher among women, who pollsters say traditionally have seen it as safer to have someone around pumping gas. But the gap between men and women also could be just men saying that they like doing things with their cars.
0: R. Wayne Cabot, Chuck Sievertson, ABC News.
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17: 844-500-4242. The VIPs had a great meal today with Vinoteca Demonica. Was it good food? 143 Richmond Street in the North End, and it's great. One of the guys is going back there soon, and he's been there already. It's just it's a great place. And thanks for coming out. You guys have been a good audience today, and we have one more hour to go. 844-500-4242. Dems rage against ICE after deadly shootings. Oh, did Dems ever rage against the illegals after Americans are killed? No, they never do. No, it's the rage is only directed at Americans trying to defend themselves from being killed. That's how dare they defend themselves from being killed. All right, 844-500-4242. We told you we'd have Tim Dunn on from the Herald to talk about Ayanna Pressley's husband and that sweetheart deal that he's got. And the story is being tied up now with the editors and the lawyers. So we'll try to have him on tomorrow to discuss it. You know the bare bones of the story. It's just amazing. You know, a guy who was a hack at City Hall after doing 10 years on a drug kingpin in prison. He goes from $60,000 a year, and 8 years later, he's worth millions, and he's part of a $2 billion contract now to build this new courthouse in Springfield, a state courthouse. And they got a big time law firm, and John Fish, Suffolk Construction, is behind him. He's going to handle it. John Fish is the guy who's a billionaire, and he lives in Milton, and he's the one who was behind the Plazagate thing. He backed up the Apple Green. Yeah, that's good that you know that from New York, and he knows that. No, that's good. We stopped that one. I don't know if I don't know. That was a Hail Mary pass stopping that one. I don't know if we can stop this one or not, but you know, we'll see what we can do. 844-500-4242. Time now for the Chump Line.

0: So let me get this straight. You're not supposed to run away from an ICE agent when they tell you to stop? Was that wrong?
1: Who are we to impose our cultural norms on these primitive savages from the third world who've just come up here to enrich us by raping children and using machetes and driving the wrong way while drunk? I mean, this is the cultural diversity of America that we didn't have when we were young people. 781 says the illegals won't stop for school buses or stop signs. Mom and dads need to wake up. So do dogs. I've told Roscoe, I've warned Roscoe, don't worry, make sure, look both ways. I noticed that when I worked in Brighton. There was a crosswalk from the building to the garage. And the first couple of times I almost got run down, I began to notice. I said, no, I don't, they must not have any crosswalks in the third world. Oh, yeah. You can't trust a crosswalk anymore in the United States. It doesn't matter. Even if it's got you press the button and the light is flashing, and it could be a red light flashing, and it doesn't matter. They're going to go right through. They don't care because they know nothing's going to happen to them.
2: Oh, you know what they say, you give a man a fish, you feed him for a day. But if you deport him, you never have to feed him again.
1: I like that. Is that. What part of the New Testament is that one in? I like that. I got to reread that. Is that in Revelations? That's a real revelation to me. Thank you. 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
1: How are they going to pay him off? That's what I want to know. What's his take here? And one thing about this, do you know how he would be behaving if he were still the Senate nominee down there? He would be so obnoxious. He would make Seth Moulton look like a man of the cloth. He would be so obnoxious.
7: Oh, how come it took several months for the Ayatollah to be buried? Well, they have to glue them back together first.
1: You know why they were worried that they were going to get bombed. They couldn't have the funeral. And by the way, does anyone really think the Ayatollah is alive? At some point, he does the hostage thing, right? If nothing else. I'm still alive here, okay? This isn't the front page, but it's a page from the Wall Street Journal today. I'm alive, right? That's all he has to do. He hasn't done it.
8: Schumer and Jeffries are acting like scaredy cats, kowtowing to all these socialist Democrats. They cling to power as they both cower, afraid they'll be exterminated just like rats.
1: Just like Mike's Congressman Joe Crowley was exterminated, or my old mayor, Mike Capuano, who became a congressman. He was exterminated. They're hunting them down. They're hunting them down. All it requires is that you be Irish or Italian. And when they run out of Irish or Italians, they go after the Jews, like Dan Goldman there in New York City. They're going to get us all.
4: And now C-SPAN 2 returns to the town hall with Elizabeth Warren.
9: Senator Warren, what do you think about Harvey Weinstein?
10: I said to myself, that's my kind of man.
1: Caller, you can go with this one for the whole summer. Just keep it up, and it won't end up on Chop Chumps either. I'm putting out orders. I want one of those every day, as long as he wants to do them, Jared.
11: Joe Biden says he doesn't understand why Lindsey Graham Plattner had to drop out.
1: 603 says the payoff, a nice lobster boat. You know, the problem with lobster boats is you got to take them out and work. Yeah. The weather is not always great. You got to throw those traps out. Then you got to drag the traps back up. Then you got to make sure the lobsters are still. Way too much work for Graham Plattner.
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12: 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Thank you for calling Howie Carr, you chump.
1: All right, that's it for the Chump Line today. The Chump Line is the recorded voicemail message service of the Howie Carr Show. 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

0: Joey Carr is back.
1: 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Jared, what's the poll question? What are the results thus far?
2: Today's poll question, which you can vote in at HowieCarshow.com, is President Trump is apparently going on TV Thursday night to say that the 2020 election was quote-unquote rigged. Do you agree? Yes, no, or not sure?
1: Yes, I agree.
2: 85% of the audience says yes, 10% say no, 5% say they're not sure.
1: You know, I can tell you this now because it's all over, but one of the questions they ask you when they're deposing you in this lawfare where the process is the punishment, they ask you, who do you think won the 2020 election? They just keep asking you that over and over again. I said, Biden won in the Electoral College. Who do you think won? And then I said, Biden got more votes in the Electoral College. That's all. And they asked me that like four or five times. And they're just trying to, you know, jerk you around, yank your chain. And again, on the level of lawfare, I'm like way down on the list. I was an afternoon Newsmax guy. I wasn't even a defendant. I was a witness, and they're hassling me, and it cost me like six figures legal fees. They were just screwing around with me, and you know, all it was they were trying to cover their tracks because they knew how bad that acted, and they were just trying to shut everybody up. That was the whole January 6th, putting people in jail, like the guy from the Proud Boys who wasn't even in D.C. You know, he was in Baltimore, and they gave him what, 22 years. And then they accused Trump of trying to destroy democracy, as they just threw out 154,000 Senate primary votes in Maine. Now they're gonna give it to some also ran from the governor's race to run. These people are just, you can't hate the Democrats or the mainstream media enough. You just can't. 844-500-4242. Officer Mark says, Graham Plattner's payoff is a full detailing and turtle wax premium buffing for his U-boat. A fresh Nazi death head logo will appear on the conning tower. Yeah, why does he doesn't want a lobster boat. He wants a U-boat. That's more appropriate for him. And a U-boat, too, you go underwater, nobody can see. It's kind of like a porta-potty of the ocean, right? Officer Mark is onto something there. Limerick guy says, what do the Ayatollah and Patsy Cline have in common? They both all fall to pieces.
3: Ha, ha, ha, ha.
1: This could be a recurring theme for a day or so on the text line and the chump line. Here's a woman. She says she can't get a job. She's too poor to get a job, but I can tell you from having watched her on social media, she's not too poor to eat. She's not too poor to attend buffets. Am I right, Jared?
2: Yes. The descriptor on the sheet is fat clown woman.
1: Cut 10.
4: I'm too poor to get a job. And Elon Musk is a trillionaire. I am too poor to get a job. And Elon Musk has a net worth of over $1 trillion. Trillion. I do not have the money to work for a living. And there is a trillionaire alive on this planet.
1: salad bar. You'll get some more money for a dress and some makeup.
0: The big butt, no more buck.
3: Mr. Garcia.
1: Dr. Luke, you're next with Howie Carr. Go ahead, Dr. Luke.
5: I don't want to get off topic. I know you're talking about the illegal aliens and what's been going on with them, but this weekend, a guy was walking his dog over on Bartlett Street in Lewiston.
1: Yeah, we talked about this,
5: and,
1: yeah.
5: You'll
1: go ahead.
5: I did. Okay, I didn't know if you did or not. And I guess a bunch of people in the mosque came out, started chasing the guy, and I guess a Somalian in the car got out. I guess he had a knife. And I don't know. I'm not sure what he was planning on doing, but I think he did get arrested.
1: Yeah, a couple of them got arrested, I think, yeah.
5: And the main wire was there, and the cops that went by called the guy from main wire a troublemaker. Cop, please, you please do your job.
1: Does this help the Democrats? Does this help the Democrats or hurt the Democrats in Maine, Dr. Luke? What do you think?
5: Well, as long as that one fellow Hamad said that if they don't act right, if they don't stop prosecuting the Democrats, the Somalis, they're going to rethink their relationship with the Democrats.
1: I'm Howie Carr.
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1: All right. It's Friday evening. You know what that means. I'm wearing the laser cap. Taylor is in the house wearing his Liberace jacket, doing the full Fall River here. And so it's time for Police Blotter Facts Friday.
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1: It's so effective, it grows your hair back and it makes it grow faster. It was 3 weeks ago tomorrow that I got a haircut, and now I've already made an appointment to get a new. I'm looking very shaggy. I used to have to do it every 5 weeks. Now I have to do it every 3 weeks. I'm going to turn it on right now so you can see it in action.

0: Oh, wow.
1: You see, I have a customized model. I can't guarantee that you're going to get the sound like I get the sound on
0: mine. It's got some blinking action. It's like a little rave taking place on your head.
1: It is. It's like a B movie from the 50s, science fiction from the 50s, but it's real.
0: All right, these are the runners-up. They do not win a prize. Wild video captures moment woman is snared by new traps at San Francisco BART station. Did you see the video for this?
1: No.
0: They've got these new glass sliding doors where you pay the fare.
1: Right.
0: And it closes very quickly, and it's like from top to bottom. And she
1: That sounds racist and xenophobic and nativist to me.
0: She tried dodging
1: the fare. This is in San Francisco?
0: In San Francisco, Bay Area Regional Transit.
1: Get me Senator Scott Wiener on the phone. We've got to do something about this.
0: She ended up trapped beneath one of the transit system's new fare gates. The clip shared by the Instagram account BART Activities shows the woman lying face down on the floor after apparently becoming wedged beneath the newly installed gate. This is terrible, the person filming, who appears to be a BART employee, says in the video. We can't even open it without harming you now, the employee adds. Another BART agent can also be heard telling the woman, you could have just asked us, suggesting that staff may have allowed her through.
1: I have a different suggestion. You could have just paid.
0: Yeah, you could have just paid. Her posterior became stuck. She couldn't wedge out or through.
1: Oh, no. Was Paul Pelosi called to extract her?
0: The full height gates are part of BART's four-year, $90 million effort to make fare evasion significantly more difficult after years of riders jumping or slipping through older barriers. What do you think would have been more cost-effective? Letting them through or spending $90 million on a new system?
1: It seems like it would have been preferable or cheaper just to send the cops down to the areas where they were really, you know, fare jumping in at big time and just arrest like a few dozen of them. And then I think the problem would go away, wouldn't it?
0: Oh, please. The problems never go away.
1: No, but it would get somewhat less prevalent, I think. I'd like to see that in Boston, though, wouldn't you? The MBTA?
0: The sliding glass doors. I've not taken the T in a little while, so I'm not sure. Do they still have turnstiles?
1: I don't know what they have.
0: No, I think they have those glass doors too. So
2: I'm a train guy.
1: I am too. That's why I don't take it anymore. I took it enough to learn not to take it.
0: Semi truck spills 40,000 pounds of Frank's Red Hot sauce on Ohio highway amid heat wave.
3: What's something that you always carry with you?
4: Hot sauce.
5: She's pandering to black people.
4: Is it working?
0: The truck carrying loads of the popular condiment began leaking while traveling north on Interstate 71 in Delaware County Thursday, leaving a trail of the spicy sauce on the roadbed before its driver realized. The driver eventually pulled into a truck stop as fire crews followed the trail of the bright red mystery fluid to find its source.
1: Whoa. I bet they were happy when they found out it was only hot sauce. Could have been a lot worse.
0: It was. I mean, it's not great. After learning the substance was Frank's Red Hot sauce, fire crews were forced to call in the Ohio Environmental Protection Agency. Due to the hot sauce's acidity, flushing it into waterways could pose environmental risks. Instead, crews had to use containment protocols and hazmat materials to stop it from spilling into drains. So it was essentially an oil spill.
1: It could be worse. I remember one time in North Carolina, they had this sewage company that would pick up all the sewage from, you know, various industrial sites.
0: Mm-hmm.
1: And then they were supposed to be taking it to somewhere to dispose of it, but what they would really do is just
0: dumping it in the river or whatever.
1: No, they would get out onto the interstate highway and just open up the thing and just keep dumping it on there.
0: God.
1: You know, on
0: where was this?
1: This was in Piedmont, North Carolina.
0: Middle
1: of the state.
0: Manure, right? That's what they spread in the fields.
1: Yeah, but you don't spread it. You don't spread it on an interstate highway.
0: That's gross.
1: Yeah. So someone, a Limerick guy says that woman must have been in a lot of pain.
0: I don't get it.
1: P-A-N-E. The pains.
0: Oh, I see. All right. Man accused of cutting off his genitals, using them to start a fire.
6: And tomorrow we come back and we cut off your Johnson.
0: A man in
1: is this the guy who recruited a Graham Platner?
0: Could have been. A man in Indiana is accused of cutting off his genitals and using them to start a fire. Christopher Peden is charged with one count of arson, which carries a potential prison sentence of up to 12 years. Fort Wayne firefighters were dispatched to a garage fire in May, while at the same time authorities were called to reports of a stabbing. Peden told police he was stabbed somewhere downtown. He was certainly stabbed downtown, if you catch my drift, and that someone had threatened him the day before. While at the hospital, Peden allegedly told an officer he was dishonest at the stabbing scene and wanted to be truthful. He said that at about 2 a.m., he went into the garage and used a kitchen knife to cut off his genitals. Peden said he then poured gasoline on the dismembered organ and set it on fire, leaving the garage and walking away until he found police. While investigating the scene, officials found a gasoline container and four lighters, as well as a kitchen knife. Court records do not detail whether the genitals were relocated.
2: How much meth did they find?
0: There was another story about some guy who did the same thing, and he was on meth. He died. I didn't want to get it. It was a little morose.
1: So, but he didn't tell the cops why he did it or anything like that.
0: No, at least this story didn't catch those details. Missing World Cup fan found safe after being blissfully unaware that the world was searching for him for 10 days. Michael Hewitt, a 65-year-old soccer fan.
1: What was he on?
0: Beer. Michael Hewitt, a 65-year-old soccer fan known to his friends as Little Mick, vanished while traveling from England to Boston to support the Leeds United FC players in the World Cup. According to Jam Press, he last made contact with his family during a layover in Barcelona, Spain. He eventually went off the radar. They couldn't find him. They couldn't get in touch with him. The family released a statement saying, as a family, we desperately wanted an embarrassingly simple but happy ending to this horrendous episode, and now we have that. A million thanks to each and every person who has helped bring Mick home safely. He had lost his phone soon after arriving in Barcelona. In addition to not knowing any of the phone numbers that he'd kept in his phone for so long, Michael didn't think to go to the embassy as he still had his passport and money, so he didn't think they'd be interested. While Michael was only supposed to be in Spain for a short time before continuing his journey to the U.S. for the June 23rd game between England and Ghana, which ended in a draw, the Irish Sun...
1: Weren't they all draws?
0: Pretty much. The Irish Sun reported that he was... I mean, if you were watching, yeah, you came out in a draw of versus wasted time. He was unable to fly out of the foreign country without the travel tickets he kept on his phone. Instead, he just got on with enjoying Barcelona, watching the England matches in the bars, his brother explained. Without any internet access, he had no idea that people were worrying about him, and there was no sign of the search in Barcelona itself.
1: You know, the guy in Fort Wayne... He was a big Doors fan. Come on, baby, light my fire. that came from 508. Limerick guy says when the cops caught up with the truck, they'd received a chilly reception.
0: This is out of the Villages. Hambone in trouble again after late night racial
1: Not
0: ruckus.
1: Hambone?
0: On Happy Lane.
1: That boy's trouble, Hambone.
0: Things were anything but cheerful on Happy Lane early Tuesday morning when a 75-year-old man, locally known as Hambone.
4: Hambone, Hambone, where you been?
5: Round the world and I'm going again.
4: What you gonna do?
0: Tennessee Ernie Ford was arrested following a racial ruckus in his neighborhood. Paul Hardy was arrested at about 3 a.m.
1: Paul Harvey?
0: Hardy.
1: Okay.
0: On charges of simple assault, driving under the influence, and refusal to submit to a breath test following a 911 call from his trailer park in Lady Lake. When deputies arrived on the scene, they found Hardy's pickup parked front bumper to front bumper with another vehicle right in the middle of Happy Lane. The report noted that Hardy and his neighbor, who has a Hispanic surname, have a prior history. The 6'3", 250-pound Hardy was reportedly yelling obscenities and racial slurs while banging his bare hands on his neighbor's truck.
1: How old was he?
0: 75. It appeared Hardy, who was convicted of drunk driving in 08 and 16, had been drinking. He indicated to deputies that he had been at the American Legion earlier in the evening, but he flat-out refused to provide a breath sample. He was taken into custody and booked at the Lake County Jail, released after posting $500 bond. Hambone! This is not Hambone's first time disturbing the peace. Last year, Hardy made local headlines when he was arrested for inexplicably blaring ice cream truck-style music throughout the neighborhood.
1: He was fundraising for Senator Ed Markey.
0: And one more here before
1: you think
0: we...
1: Ed Markey will move to the Villages if he loses?
0: I don't
1: he's
0: know.
1: He's gonna by the way, happy birthday, Eddie.
0: Is it his birthday?
1: Tomorrow is his birthday. 80 years young.
0: 80. Wow. And still wearing his hair down to his shoulders. What's left of his hair.
1: Yeah, it's harder to get that Kennedy sweep across the forehead when you're coming back from, you know, the back of your head.
0: One last story before we go to break. Woman goes from choke slam to slammer, angered about her girlfriend not wanting to be sexual this morning.
1: Her girlfriend?
0: Yep.
1: Okay.
0: A Florida woman allegedly strangled the victim and performed a WWE-style choke slam before grabbing a pair of scissors and chasing her partner out of their home.
6: Let me tell you something, brother.
0: Tykea Sherman, 32, was arrested.
1: Not Tykea.
0: Would you care to take a gander at how it's spelled?
1: It could be spelled any T-Y-K-E-E-K-A.
0: Oh, you were not close at all. T-Y-K-I-A was arrested Sunday.
1: That was close. I thought it was double E.
0: Like 14 vowels in there.
1: I was using the Watusi spelling.
0: That's where you went wrong. The 31-year-old victim told police that after she declined to engage in sexual activity, Sherman, quote, became upset and shoved her against a wall and struck her numerous times. The woman added that Sherman then choked her and slammed her onto
1: the couch.
0: This kind
1: of stuff just happened among Boston City Hall employees.
0: She could run for Senate in Maine. According to an arrest affidavit, an independent witness told investigators she observed the defendant chase the victim out of the house and fall to the ground. Sherman is a convicted felon whose rap sheet includes two separate convictions for assaulting prior girlfriends. In both incidents, she strangled the victims while beating them. In one of the cases, Sherman texted her girlfriend, "Ho, you walk through this door, I'ma kill you," and threatened to put the victim in the dirt. She's 5'2" and 220 pounds.
6: The cream of the crop!
0: Has numerous tattoos, including one of an AK-47 assault rifle.
1: Officer Mark says, starting a fire with flaming genitals. Great balls of fire. 603 says, sounds like Little Mick had a few too many Little Mick Ultras.
0: Oh, the picture of him when they found him. He's very blissful.
1: He's blissful? Is he vertical, though?
0: He's vertical, and you can see them pulling on the kegs. In the background, he's in the bar.
1: I've got a nice picture in Mass Corruption Volume 2 of a state senator.
0: Oh,
1: when
0: nice!
1: They were holding, they're holding up his him by the hair.
0: Oh boy!
1: Yeah, he was not. He didn't look happy. He looked. He said, "Don't tow my car away. I'm going to sleep in it tonight."
0: Oh no!
1: Yeah, he's right. Retired. $68,000 pension.
0: We'll get to the winners after the break.
1: All right. I'm Howie Carr.
7: Howie Carr will return.
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7: Howie Carr is back.
8: Rambo says, Tykea, isn't that a furniture store? Close enough. And from New Jersey, 201 says, does Cory Booker know Hambone?
9: Ooh, that's a very good question.
8: Is Hambone a friend of T-Bone's? Any picture of Tykea? Yes, I'm just looking at it. You posted it. You posted it on the... Go to HowieCarShow.com and check it out. She's about what you'd expect. She's got the nice... The neck tattoo, the full neck tattoo.
9: Yeah, I don't even know what it is. I can't really see it.
8: You can't see it?
9: No, I don't know what the tattoo is.
8: It looks like it says 72. I don't know what the hell that means.
9: I have no idea.
8: Maybe I don't want to know.
10: The All chicken right. wing record at a bar.
9: We've got a minute and a half here. These are the winners. Burglar's truck stolen in middle of robbing store. Man received instant karma after his truck was stolen while he was in the middle of robbing a Verizon store in Maryland. The incident took place on June 25th in Ellicott City, where the accused, identified as Jalen Goddard, 29, encountered a police officer outside a 7-Eleven store and claimed that someone had taken his truck while he was at McDonald's. Police also responded to a nearby Verizon store at the same time, where they spotted a broken window. They noticed that the suspect had blood on his hands and his glasses and put two and two together. And Florida woman arrested accused of $8,500 breast surgery.

0: check fraud. 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
1: nationwide can get the best prices for.
0: This is in Naples, Florida.
2: Oh.
0: Arrested on grand theft
3: and
0: fraud charges, accused of using checks from closed accounts to pay for an $8,500 breast augmentation surgery. The arrest report says Nicole Valliere reportedly attempted to pay for the procedure at Pena Plastic Surgery, located off Pine Ridge Road and Napa Boulevard in February. Investigator said Valliere tried again in March with a cashier's check from another closed account, but the bank notified the business too late to stop the transaction.
2: Uh-oh. All right. Those are the winners. Thank you, Taylor. Have a good weekend, everybody. I'm Howie Carr.

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1: From ABC News, I'm Dave Packer. More American lives lost in the war with Iran. Two U.S. service members killed in Iranian strikes on U.S. bases in Jordan.
2: This is a major escalation, the first U.S. combat deaths in the Iran war since its earliest weeks. U.S. Central Command says the two service members were killed in Jordan as the U.S. defended against Iranian ballistic missiles and drones. A third service member is said to be missing in action. Four more were so badly wounded in yesterday's attacks they had to be medically evacuated to hospitals, but the military says they have since been discharged.
1: ABC Stephen Portnoy. And in a new message today, Iran's supreme leader is vowing, quote, unforgettable lessons for the U.S. Tehran also says it's suspending its commitments in the peace deal with the U.S. President Trump telling News Nation it's a, quote, very sad thing. We hate to see it happen. It's in service to our country, the president says. 16 American troops have now died since the start of the war. 427 wounded. Cleanup efforts continue at communities hit by flash flooding along the Guadalupe River in Texas. Officials say the rains moved out, but the flood threat remains a threat in Texas Hill Country.
3: A bridge in Uvalde County collapsing after 2 feet of flooding. At least two people have died. More than 230 people were rescued, with more than 2,000 emergency personnel deployed. Texas Hill Country getting hit yet again. You may remember the devastating flooding in Kerrville last year that killed more than 100 people, including more than a dozen children from Camp Mystic.
1: ABC's Jacqueline Lee. Still burning, hundreds of wildfires in parts of Minnesota and Canada that have been sending smoke drifting across more than a dozen U.S. states for several days now. Ontario Premier Doug Ford today.
4: We're doing absolutely every resource we can possibly throw at this, including bringing people in from Alberta, firefighters and water bombers from the Yukon and any other jurisdiction that's willing to help.
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8: From Wall Street to the White House, this is the Larry Kudlow Show.
9: All right, we're going to talk some politics right now. We got, my favorite congresswoman from upstate New York, Claudia Tenney. Claudia,
10: good morning.
9: You are there. Do we? Yeah. We haven't yet. Alex Marlowe of Breitbart News, editor-in-chief, is there.
11: Also here, yes, correct.
9: Good, thank you. Do we find David Webb, too? All right, we're about to get him. Anyway, Claudia, welcome. Alex, welcome very much. I just want to have a moment. Claudia, I hate to put anybody on the spot, but...
10: You always put me on the spot.
9: I am. I'm going to do it again. And Okay. Here's the thing. I don't understand why J.D. Vance continues to do what he's doing with these podcasts, attacking Israel, constantly attacking Israel, at a time when many of us, myself included, are extremely critical of what the Mondami AOC socialist anti-Semitism crowd is doing. I'm not saying JD is anti-Semitic, but I'm saying why is he? It wasn't Israel that broke the MOU. Or the ceasefire. It wasn't Israel who did that. Stop attacking Israel. Because as the New York Post editorialized, it comes, you know, very close to anti-Semitism. And then he makes weird comments. He's against meritocracy. He's against Milton Friedman. He's against Margaret Thatcher. He said this in a Daily Wire podcast. I mean, he's probably doing too many podcasts, which is what Ben Domenech has concluded in his column, and meanwhile doesn't seem to have any time to be an administration leader in the Senate, which is what vice presidents should be doing. So all around, I think he's faltering here, and a lot of people are taking notice, Claudia.
10: Yeah, Larry, I think that J.D. Vance is a very talented guy, obviously. He's got an incredible story. I actually saw Hillbilly Elegy. I read the book. He's got an amazing story coming from, you know, a really difficult childhood and having great successes. I can't really explain it, but you know that I am a huge supporter of Israel. They are fighting to preserve Western civilization, which we all are, and Israel's on the front lines, especially in the Middle East. They've been an incredible American partner. The courage of doing what they're doing and living in such a hostile part of the world, but yet, you know, continuing to provide incredible innovation, to provide the only democratic country in the entire Middle East amidst, you know, all this violence and the money and the proxies coming from and funded by Iran and, you know, obviously China buying dark money, back channel oil all these years.

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5: From ABC News, I'm Dave Packer. An escalation in the war with Iran. CENTCOM says it launched another volley of attacks on Iran after U.S. service members, two, were killed in Jordan yesterday. A third service member is missing. Four more were so badly wounded in the attacks that they had to be medically evacuated to hospitals. But the military says they've since been discharged. Former CIA officer and ABC News contributor Daryl Blocker on the likely U.S. reaction.
6: I wouldn't think that they would increase the number of troops, of course, other than replacing the personnel that were just lost. But I don't see a grand influx of troops into Jordan, perhaps closer into where Iran is or on ships abroad.
5: President Trump this afternoon saying, quote, "We hate to see it happen. It's in service to our country." The latest attacks by the U.S. and Iran are also driving up gas prices. AAA says the national average for a gallon of regular gas is now $3.99. The wildfire is roaring through parts of Minnesota and Canada, still pumping out that smoke that's drifting across more than a dozen states, creating hazardous air conditions in some places.
7: Washington, D.C. and New York have the worst air quality among major cities around the world as smoke from the Canadian wildfires continue to spread from the nation's capital, touching Boston and Buffalo. Washington's skyline blurred behind a thick haze. Tourists masking up.
5: ABC's Morgan Norwood. More questions about the Trump administration's claim that 250,000 non-citizens are registered to vote in key states, according to preliminary data cited by DHS. ABC's Stephen Portnoy has more from Washington.
8: Last month, a federal judge blocked the administration's use of a database known to have flaws to verify voter citizenship. The judge saying at the government's urging, some states have been actively removing citizens from voter rolls based on inaccurate information. The Homeland Security Secretary declining to answer questions about the data.
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At Manchester Animal Shelter, we believe every pet deserves a loving home and a full belly. 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